0: can say this with absolute conviction. We don't imitate. We're a model for others. We have people coming from all over the United States and around the globe to look at what California is doing.
1: There's a certain reckoning that we are going to have with the global world order as it exists today, and the way that it fundamentally will have to shift going forward.
2: 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Benjamin Netanyahu is not welcome in New York City.
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5: Hey, this is Jason Chaffetz filling in for Sean, and truly appreciate it. You know, there's a lot going on in the world. There's always somebody doing something stupid somewhere. There's always some crazy nut out there trying to blow themselves up or blow other people up, use some incendiary device or do something stupid. I mean, the world is just a dangerous place. You know, I was watching the eulogies and the funeral there for Senator Lindsey Graham. You know, sad moment, hard moment. And later on in this hour, we're going to play some of the comments that Sean Hannity made, having the honor of being able to eulogize Senator Graham. But when I was looking at that, I saw the President of the United States, I saw the Benjamin Netanyahu, I saw Zelensky, I saw the cabinet, you know, people like John Ratcliffe, the CIA director. They're all gathered there together, and I thought, oh my goodness, this is terrorist, you know. Best case scenario, they're all together in one room in one place, and the logistics and the difficult nature of being able to protect all those people, particularly when they're gathered together, is a very difficult thing. But at any moment, something crazy could happen, and there are people who creatively think through how to damage and take down the United States of America and the free world. We stand for freedom. We stand for liberty. We stand for justice. We stand for the things that a lot of people don't like. They don't like the United States of America. They want to take us down, and they want to do it with it violently and inject terrorism into our culture. And consequently, you have to have some really good people who spend all day, every day thinking these things through in order to protect them. So, as I look at Homeland Security, the formation after 9/11, a number of different departments and agencies were constituted together to form this new Homeland Security. And I think it's justifiable, particularly, you know, given that we're going to come up on, hard to believe, the 25th anniversary of 9/11 is this September 11th. In doing so, we got to think things through. Now, through my time in Congress, as the former chairman of the Oversight Committee, I spent a lot of time, unfortunately, having to look at the United States Secret Service. What became evident is that through those years, nobody had been paying attention to the Secret Service because, you know, they're secret. Not supposed to look at them. But without oversight, without the Congress asking, probing, some difficult questions, a lot of the agency was going sideways. And our next guest has really done an amazing job investigating and revealing things about the United States Secret Service. And so I want to bring in Susan Crabtree. Susan is a national correspondent for Real Clear Politics. She's also the author of Fool's Gold. And she's also somebody that I had interacted with through the years on issues related to the Secret Service. Now, some people would say, oh, well, you shouldn't expose anything. You shouldn't ask hard questions. You shouldn't do this in public. But you know what? The United States is different. We are self-critical. We do go and look at these things. That's what makes us the United States of America. And when there's a problem, we want to fix it. It's not that we want to expose it to embarrass people. We want to actually fix it. Because I would venture to say, Susan, that the single most important job of the Department of Homeland Security is to protect the President of the United States. So thank you for joining us on Sean Hannity. That was a long intro, Susan, but you've done some great work on this, and you have a new piece out, and you've discovered some other nefarious things happening in the Secret Service. So let's talk about that.
6: Yes. Well, thanks so much, Jason, for having me on. I covered all of your hearings, all of your hard work to ferret out the problems of the Secret Service after that big Columbia prostitution scandal. Obviously, there was a cultural problem in the Secret Service. And unfortunately, we had to revisit this after the two assassination attempts to figure out what went wrong so that didn't happen again in the future. And so, unfortunately, I don't think the cultural rot at the Secret Service has been fully reformed. I was very happy, and I do want to stress that the majority of the Secret Service agents and officers that I know and have come to know more than a decade of reporting are the best of humanity. These are among us.
5: Yeah.
6: They put themselves, their lives on the line because people say, oh, you're taking pot shots. And no, every agency is corrupt. You know, people outside of Washington just say, oh, all of Washington is corrupt. Well, that's not necessarily the case. We take a look at these issues because there are serious morale issues in the Secret Service that have been ongoing that you've done a lot of work about. And we want to know, get to the heart of it so that we can reform the agencies and so that we're better equipped to protect the president and our continuity of government. So that being said, a long wind-up too, there are problems with the Secret Service, especially this year alone. In the last 8 months, there have been at least 6 agents or officers that have been arrested or run afoul of the law that are Secret Service agents, and they have been placed on administrative leave. The latest, unfortunately, I did report in June about this particular agent, Marquez Pinder. He was arrested and charged Sunday with 5 felony counts and a near-fatal fraternity hazing incident that occurred this spring. I've been reporting on this, trying to get information. It all came to a head yesterday. New York Times broke the story on Sunday night. I knew about it. I didn't break the story. I'd already broken the story. I reported on this as soon as possible. But this is a problem. This is one of 5 to 6 different agents and officers that have been arrested, or one of them had his home raided by the FBI because of a IRS tax investigation, of wide-ranging investigation, whether his nonprofit that he's doing sort of moonlighting deal is on the up and up with the federal charity laws, whether this agent is actually taking Secret Service laptops that he got from the agency and giving them to young people that need them, or whether he's holding on to them. I don't know. There's a lot to this. There's, like I said, it's just sad that I keep reporting this. I would like to report about reforms in the Secret Service, let me tell you. And I've asked them for interviews. I've asked them for positive stories. Tell me about your recruiting, you know, any kind of recruiting efforts that you've
5: made. Yeah, so
6: positive, but they don't get back to me on those requests.
5: So after a 2-year investigation, my committee 10 years ago did a 450-page report and came up with a lot of findings and a lot of very difficult things. And some of them still, what bothers me is 10 years later, I still haven't solved them. So we were looking at over 110, I believe it was, plus security incidents involving the Secret Service, everything from fence jumpers and guys running with Crocs right into the White House to shots fired at the White House, shots fired at Joe Biden's vice presidential residence in Delaware, where they never did catch anybody. They didn't even have cameras at the time, to things that were happening with George W. Bush's compound down in Crawford. I mean, it just went on and on and on. Man with a gun next to President Obama in an elevator. I mean, we had a lot to look at and then made recommendations. I don't think anything's changed. And that's what scares me. It scares me that we've become very lucky. We've had a couple of different assassination attempts on President Trump's life. You know what's amazing to me? Susan, I still can't get over this. And tell me if I'm overstating it. But the President of the United States, Donald Trump, in a campaign in Pennsylvania, was shot. Not a single person was dismissed, fired. Some went on like administrative leave temporarily, but they went back and worked at the Secret Service. And one of them is now the director of the Secret Service. Mm-hmm. So a lot of them got promotions. The president was shot and people got promoted. It's unbelievable to me.
6: Yeah, there were two supervisors. Okay, there was an experienced Asian known for partying who was in charge of the whole Secret Service security plan and execution for that date. Of course, she had help. She had supervisors. The two supervisors were promoted by Sean Curran, who, you know, the buck stops at the detail leader. He was a detail leader for Trump's campaign. There's a lot of blame to go around for that day, including on the campaign. I reported the campaign tried to remove, didn't like the optics of the farm equipment, so they wanted those removed. But hey, nobody stood up to them and said no. They were protecting the line of sight. They were obstructing the line of sight that Thomas Crooks used from the AGR building to shoot and almost nearly kill President Trump, then candidate Trump, former President Trump. Nothing has changed. Well, you know, I don't know. They don't talk about the changes that they've made very much. They are facing an inordinate amount of threats. That's what we heard from Sean Curran before the White House Correspondents' Dinner, the one that was rescheduled right last Friday. He said that it's gone up exponentially, the level of threats. So the reforms should have been going up exponentially as well. And we've had Secret Service agents, officer, and one that's a UD, Office Uniform Division Officer. It's like a police, as you know. He was found in a hallway by police masturbating, in the act of masturbating, recently after the President Trump, was it Vance or Trump went down there to Miami. He was out of the Miami office. There was a...
5: And this is like in a hotel hallway. There's video cameras. And the guy is, I mean, let's not mention what he was doing, but come on. I mean, and this is a guy with a gun protecting the president, vice president of the United States of America.
6: Yes. It's really, that one was, I mean, obviously shocking. there's other recent incidents, though, that are equally shocking. In March, there was a Secret Service Uniform Division officer, Tristan Hale. He was arrested and faces charges for sending sexually explicit messages, images, and video to a girl, a minor. And there was a Secret Service agent that I reported last week who was actually on a PPD, but then he became polygrapher, who was supposed to be in charge of vetting other Secret Service agents. He got a DWI the morning of July 5th.

0: vaccines. But what needs to happen is some transparency to hold the Secret Service accountable, or make them answer the questions. How is your recruiting going? Please let me know that you're doing better. But what I'm hearing is that the standards are completely lowered. There's no mental health examination, and there hasn't been for years, that other police departments put in place to prevent any kind of insider threats or mental health issues from rising up within the Secret Service agents and officers while they're on the job. Like we had the one at Joint Base Andrews that was the canary in the coal mine before the assassination attempt on Donald Trump at Butler. A couple months before that, I reported that there was this woman who had a mental breakdown at Joint Base Andrews right before she was supposed to protect Kamala Harris on a trip, with assaulting her supervisor. They had to wrestle her down and get her gun away from her. I just think that there's a cultural problem in the Secret Service that you exposed, and then that cultural problem hasn't gone away. And there is an agent, Rashid Ellis, that I've written about extensively. He has a lawsuit into the Secret Service. He's come forward and has said that DEI had everything to do with the assassination at Butler and the failures at Butler. And he is a African-American. And this is just not changing. And they're punishing him.
1: Well, here's the problem.
0: Coming forward.
1: Here's the problem. You and I could go on for another hour and a half exposing this. It hasn't been fixed. It's not fixed. It is the single most important thing. Heaven forbid something happen on either side of this aisle. This is not a partisan issue, folks. This is bipartisan. They need to solve this. Congress has allocated the money, but the leadership is not in place to actually solve this. And until they do, there are lots of vulnerabilities in it. Heaven forbid, it does scare me. Susan Crabtree, thank you so much for joining us on The Sean Hannity Show. We'll be right back.
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0: I'm a little different than most. I get excited about politics. And I love foreshadowing what's going to happen, because tomorrow's hearing with Dr. Fauci, led by Chairman Rand Paul, Dr. Rand Paul. I just can't wait. I'm really excited to see this hearing. Now, my prediction is Dr. Fauci has to plead the fifth. But should he? No. Will he? Yeah, he might. But I'm telling you, the information, the diary, the comments, the previous testimony under oath, can't wait to see it. Dr. Fauci, hope you're enjoying this Hannity program, because you might want to study up and go back and review all those lies that you've been telling us. I don't know. They seem like lies. We're about to find out. Stay with us. We'll be right back.
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1: I'm Jason Chaffetz. I've been filling in for Sean because he was honored to give the eulogy at Senator Graham's funeral, one of the few people with the President of the United States speaking. And we wanted to play that for you. So here's Sean Hannity giving tribute to his friend, Senator Lindsey Graham.
2: I want to thank all of you for being here on behalf of Lindsey, Darlene, and his family. I loved him so much. You know, many of you know that I speak for a living. And President Trump often reminds me that I kind of never stop talking, whether on air or off air. And while it is an honor to be standing in this place today, I simply wish that our dear friend Lindsey were here with us, as all of you do. He would have been so proud. He would have been so honored, Mr. President, that you were here. Mr. Vice President, that you are here. I see the Secretary of State is here. I see the entire cabinet is here. Thank you, all of you, each and every one of you. Chief of Staff is here. Steve Witkoff is here. I see everybody. We are here to say goodbye, as the President said, to a true original. There was nobody like Lindsey Graham, nobody. He loved being a U.S. Senator. He loved representing the great state of South Carolina. He worked harder. He traveled more than any senator I ever knew. I couldn't believe his travel schedule. And he was just the force of nature in a good way, for good reasons. Nobody visited more war zones. Nobody met with more active duty troops. Nobody loved, with the exception perhaps of our president, our military more. And that included the decades of service that he served himself, both on active duty and in the reserves. To our nation's warriors, I have a message to you today. He was so, so grateful to all of you for putting your lives on the line for your country. Nobody admired you more. Now, I want to say for the record, Lindsey and I did not always agree, not on everything. But we could disagree and we could remain friends, and we remained friends for decades. We had similar backgrounds. This may shock some of you. We both, in different ways, we both grew up in a bar. You know, I started working at 12, washing dishes till 2 or 3 in the morning. And I was a cook at 13. At 17, I was tending bar. Lindsey, as the president mentioned, and a bartender at 17, and his father, Darlene, you know, as you know, he ran a bar, he ran a liquor store, he ran a pool room. And it's amazing what life lessons you can learn in that environment. By the way, not all of them are really good lessons. I can tell you that. We did laugh about it constantly. We shared stories always. And yes, I shouldn't admit this, in the National Cathedral, we could still curse like we were behind a bar. Lindsey does hold a couple of records that I don't think will ever be broken on the Fox News channel. And number one was how freely he would use certain words on my show in particular. Now, in this beautiful cathedral, I will not repeat them, but his first record was on how many different occasions those words would come flying out of his mouth. That was record one. Record number two was how many times could he say it in a single appearance. I did show a montage on my show about this. And, you know, I will selfishly admit that when a U.S. senator utters certain words on national TV, it is really, Mr. President, you'll appreciate this, it is great for ratings. And Senator Graham was great for ratings because people listened to him. He drew you in. He had that passion to draw you in. So for that, I was very grateful. Lindsey also is well known on my TV show. He was a shameless self-promoter. I don't think any one person ever said LindseyGraham.com more than Lindsey Graham. And then he'd call me hours later and tell me how much money he raised on my show that night. And over, if he were here today, I'm sure he would not miss a chance to say, DarleneGraham.com. I'll say it for him. For the record, it was always a bit risky to have Lindsay on your TV show. My Fox colleagues, they would understand this. And I could have easily been fired for any of these occasions. And I'm extremely grateful to my boss, Lachlan Murdoch. He is with us today. And his father, Rupert, the founder of the Fox News Channel. And they never held me accountable, Darlene, for what your brother said. And I'm about to finish my 30th year at Fox, in part because I got to interview wonderful leaders like your brother. Lindsay, I want everybody to know, was so proud to be a senator. He was so proud to serve the people of South Carolina. For the people of that great state, I want you to know with no ambiguity that you gave Lindsey Graham the honor of a lifetime. Thank you. At his core, Lindsey was a man driven by principle: God, family, country. He was a friend's friend. He was a great patriot. He fought with every ounce of strength he had in his body for the things that he deeply believed in. He was also, as my friend, one of the funniest people that you could ever know. We laughed nonstop. We laughed often about many of you in this room. With me, he never held back. And that was the basis of our deep friendship. I will miss him so much. Mr. President, he would be so honored that you are here today. He loved you as he loved his country. He loved the times you played golf. I heard about every single solitary hole. He loved the meals that you shared. He loved the late night conversations you had. And Mr. President, you gave him the greatest gift of his life. And that was a front row seat at the highest levels of history in the making. It meant the world to him. Thank you, sir, for that. I see Prime Minister Netanyahu is here. Mr. Prime Minister, you too have been a dear friend of mine for 30 years. It's an honor to have you. And Lindsay would have been blown away that you took this long journey with your beautiful bride to be here today. He loved you. He loved the state of Israel. He loved the people of Israel. Under your leadership, Israel has been one of America's most consistent and loyal allies. He was never shy to say it to the day he passed. And just as President Trump has been Israel's strongest friend in the history of the White House, you know, the two partners aligned together, Lindsay was that friend to Israel in the United States Senate, as long as I've known this man. Lindsay, he was often unfairly characterized as a warmonger. I've heard that false criticism a lot. It's not true. The truth was the opposite. Lindsay desperately wanted and talked to the president about a lasting peace in the Middle East. He wanted every region, every country in the region on that path to peace. That was Lindsay's dream. If people would only listen to what he had been saying. His greatest gift in life, from my perspective, was Lindsay had moral clarity. He understood right from wrong, good from evil. And he knew, as President Trump knows, as Israel knows, as I know, there can be no path to peace until evil is defeated. Evil, in this case, embodied in a death cult, an ideology, the world's number one state sponsor of terror. Thanks to the partnership of the president, the prime minister, and many other allies, I pray their days are numbered, and I pray that Lindsay's dream of a lasting peace becomes realized soon. My dear friend, Senator Darlene Graham, you know, I see that you're here with your beautiful husband, your family, all the people that love you, love Lindsay. And as you have said yourself, Lindsay was your brother, your father, and your mother. And you were only, as the president pointed out, you were only 13 years old when your parents passed away. And he was only 21 years old, and he left school and he took over the family business. And he made it his business to raise his little sister. Politics was politics. Lindsay and I talked a lot of politics. But you, Darlene, you were his life. Your family was his life. You were his God-given purpose. He loved you with all of his heart, and he told me often. Now, we all know that he was a true believer. We know that he is in paradise today. And we know that he is so proud of you. We all know in this room today, this beautiful cathedral, that these past 2 weeks have been the hardest 2 weeks of your life. And most people could not imagine losing the brother that raised them. And then almost immediately, you got a call from the president of our country. You got a call from the governor of your state. They asked you if you would be willing to step up and finish the work of the brother that we honor here today, your brother, Lindsay. You barely had time to mourn, if any. You told me that you asked yourself the one question that mattered. What would Lindsay want me to do? That was the one question. You put your personal tragedy aside for the state that you love and for the country that you love. Within 2 days, you were sworn in as the first female senator from the great state of South Carolina. And by the weekend, you were in shorts and a t-shirt on your hands and knees with your daughter painting her parking space at her school. That was the week that your brother passed away. Now, to me, that tells us everything we need to know about you. Your brother loved you with all his heart. I would be negligent if I did not acknowledge Lindsay's staff. There's too many to mention. The hard work that went into this service today and the service that will be in Columbia tomorrow is extraordinary, Senate staff. I know how hard you all worked. Richard Perry, Van Cato, Tara, I know how hard you worked. Kevin, Taylor, there are so many others, too many to name. The fact that the vast majority of you are staying on to work for Darlene would have made him grateful beyond words. And on his behalf, I want to say thank you to all of you. Thank you. My Christian faith is the most important thing to me in my life. I like Lindsay, God, family, country. And I believe that with all my heart, we will see him again. To my dear friend, to our fearless warrior, I will miss our late night calls. I will miss our strategizing together. I will miss our dinners. I will miss our conversations about the president and the country we both loved. I'll miss the gossip, I'll be honest. I'll miss talking about how to defeat evil in our time and how to find a path to peace so that peace may one day reign around the world. Many people ask me if I know at the end of my television show that I'm quoting scripture when I say the words, "Let not your heart be troubled." Well, I am. The answer is yes. John 14, "Let not your heart be troubled. You believe in God, believe also in me. In my Father's house are many mansions. If it were not so, I would have told you. I go to prepare a place for you. And if I go and prepare a place for you, I will come again and receive you unto myself, that where I am, there ye may be also." Lindsay, Mr. President, I would argue in my mind, probably has a heavenly version of Mar-a-Lago. It may even be a little bigger. He may have a little more gold in the Oval Office in his mansion in heaven. And I wouldn't be surprised if he added one big, beautiful ballroom and an arch somewhere on the property, because he would want to obviously duplicate his dearest friend in life, you, Mr. President. Lindsay, my friend, goodbye for now. We will see you again. We will finish the work that you started. Well done, good and faithful servant. Enter thou into the joy of thy Lord. Godspeed, Lindsey Graham.
1: That's Sean Hannity doing what he does best, talking from his heart, talking about his friend, sharing a little smile in a life tribute to Senator Lindsey Graham. Stay with us. We'll be right back.
0: You know, now that the adults are back in office, maybe we can get some work done around here.
3: Are you ready?
0: Welcome back, President Trump. 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
4: 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Look what they're doing. They target densely populated areas. The result is a humanitarian crisis in Israel. 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And, you know, she says, quote, "It's hard these days, but I don't want to leave. Please help." Just go to their website, prayifcj.org.
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11: I'm Julian Edelman. That's Rob Gronkowski. And guess what, folks? We're teammates again. And we're going to welcome you guys all to Dudes on Dudes.
12: Dudes on Dudes.
11: That sounds a little weird, but that's what this is going to be. Roberto, what's Dudes on Dudes?
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11: 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What kind of types of dudes are there, Gronk?
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11: 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Is Randy Moss a stud or a freak? Is Tom Brady a dog or a dude's dude?
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15: The different color noises, white noise, brown noise, pink noise. Brown noise is deeper, has lower frequencies, it's got more bass, minimalizes that higher frequency. Mm-hmm. And I didn't really know this, but apparently you can liken some of these to sounds in nature, and apparently brown noise is more akin to like a river rapid or a heavy rainfall or thunder.
3: Because there's also white noise and pink noise, you think brown noise is just named after the color brown. Wrong. There was a scientist named Robert Brown from Scotland.
15: White noise is used, aside from just sleeping, a lot of times with like noise-canceling headphones and stuff, masking other sounds.
3: Pink noise is a little different. It's kind of like the compromise between white noise and brown noise.
15: As far as which one is best for sleep, there have been some very middling studies over the years. But at Oxford in 2017, they said that they fell asleep 40% faster listening to white noise, but their overall sleep was about the same.
3: Okay.
15: There was a study in 2017 from Northwestern of 13 older adults, and they said pink noise provided deeper sleep overall and improved ability to recall words.
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So many thanks to Sean Hannity. It's an honor. It's a privilege to fill in for Sean. We've talked about a lot of different things. There's a lot going on in the world, but I got to tell you what, big hearing tomorrow with Dr. Fauci going before Senator Rand Paul. It's going to be a good show. Lots of things to talk about tomorrow. Again, thanks for Sean allowing me to fill in. I'm Jason Chaffetz. You can follow me on Jason in the House. Thank you so much for joining us. Do appreciate it.

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9: New strikes, this time in Iraq. I'm Lisa Lacera, Fox News. U.S. Central Command says the strikes targeted Iran-aligned groups directed to attack U.S. forces and Saudi energy infrastructure. This coming after the U.S. military says it halted an Iranian missile attack on forces in the Middle East. Even as President Trump warned Iran to not break any more deals with the U.S.
10: Now is the time, President Trump says, for Iran to make a deal over ending its nuclear program.
11: If they don't make a deal, then I go back and I finish the job. But that's going to take them forever to rebuild. Already, it'll take them many years to ever rebuild.
10: The president has threatened strikes on bridges and power plants, something he said on Fox and Friends he doesn't want to do.
11: They break the deal. We cannot have them break deals anymore. Right.
10: President Trump re-implemented a naval blockade following the collapse of a ceasefire agreement earlier this month.
9: Fox's Jared Halpern at the White House. Funeral services this afternoon for South Carolina Republican Senator Lindsey Graham. President Trump with a list of some of the senator's accomplishments.
12: He secured record funding for our military as a budget committee chairman. He delivered the largest investment in border security in history in last year. He shepherded the passage of the largest tax cuts in American history.
9: The president acknowledged the two did not start out as friends, recounting their battles when they both ran for president in 2016, but said they put their differences aside and became close friends. The Senate moving forward with legislation backed by the late Senator Graham to sanction Russia for its actions against Ukraine. Ukraine's President Zelensky was at the Capitol for the vote. He says it's not just about money, it's a signal to the rest of Europe.
13: The real problem is anti-ballistic systems and anti-ballistic missiles.
9: Zelensky said this week he had evidence Russia was aiding Iran in its battle with the U.S. America's listening to Fox News.
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19: Temperature of 65. For Wednesday, cloudy, more thunderstorms and 75. Thursday, rainy, humid, the high 75 to 80.
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23: We shall never surrender.
24: In the hot seat. That guy has blood on his hands. Absolutely. Absolutely. Okay. Let's run it down for you. Today's a big day in D.C. Volodymyr Zelensky of Ukraine visiting the White House. Bibi Netanyahu of Israel visiting the White House. Two very important visits, two of the biggest issues in foreign relations for this country right now. This, as we had a fourth night of no bombing in Iran. President was in Michigan yesterday touting what he has done for the automobile industry, which is, I think, much better than cash for clunkers. Anybody remember Obama's cash for clunkers? You know what? It is one of the greatest regrets of my life. I mean, I had a Ford Explorer that I got 320,000 miles out of that thing. I did. But it was starting to show a little wear and tear. And I knew I needed a new car, cash for clunkers. I said, should I? No, I shouldn't take it. I don't like this idea. And then I thought to myself, wait a minute. This is my money. They're putting out my money. I might as well get. And I got the maximum for my Explorer. And I went to see my friends at Lamoureux Ford. Oh, you couldn't. What? You knew that was coming. You knew that was coming.
25: I ran across the room to make sure I could hit it.
24: Don't trip doing that, okay? You know. But anyway, no, I did. And I think back on it, I'm still torn over it. Why did I take the money? You know, and then the other part of me continues to say, Jim, it was your money. But anyway, I did. This is much more successful than cash for clunkers. Trump is saying, okay, no tariffs, no nothing on American-made cars. But wait, it gets better. You buy an American-made car. You take out a loan for it. The interest is deductible if it's an American-made car. This was all part of the big, beautiful bill. So he's out there touting this because, as I said to you yesterday, they have a radical Marxist Islamist who's in the Democrat primary to run for Senate out of Michigan. And I think the Republicans smell blood in the water. And that's why he's going out there. And so he did that yesterday. But meanwhile, he's coming back. And now he's got Bibi Netanyahu and he's got Volodymyr Zelensky. Oh, and by the way, at the same time, Iran is targeting. They put out a video to help people who would like to assassinate Melania Trump and Barron Trump. Imagine that. Now, you know, I know people don't like Trump's attitude sometimes, and they say he gets a little too angry. How would you like to wake up and see that? How would you like to have your intelligence people give you your daily briefing and say, oh, by the way, take a look at this video with instructions on how you could kill the first lady. Who put it out? Well, the Iranian Revolutionary Guard. They did? Yeah. I'd be calling up the Pentagon. In a second. Anyway, but all of this now comes under what I think is a very important thing this week, is that we're finally going to prove Dr. Fauci was a big fat liar and he has blood on his hands. RFK Jr., who wrote a great book about Fauci, and actually I read it because a very kind listener sent it to me years ago. I want you to hear this in its entirety. This is RFK Jr. I mean, I'll play most of it. RFK Jr. on the Laura Ingraham show last night.
0: What do Fauci's private diaries reveal most to you?
1: Well, let me add one thing to that kind of litany of parade of horribles that we just saw. We had in our country, because of Dr. Fauci's leadership and other reasons, we had the highest mortality rate from COVID of any country in the world. So we literally did worse than any nation in the world. We had a death rate in our country of 3,000 per million population. There were other countries, for example, Africa. All the countries in Africa averaged about 350 deaths. So one-tenth of what we had in this country. There were nations like Nigeria and Haiti that had 14 per million population, so 1/200th of what we had. We could not have done better. The mismanagement of this pandemic and these diaries, and then the media malpractice that told us all we had to trust the experts and that he was the expert that they elevated. And anybody who did not give complete blind faith to these expert opinions, which we now know were lies, was marginalized, vilified, demonized, censored.
0: Canceled.
1: Yeah, I mean, I pointed out that this almost certainly came from the Wuhan lab, and I lost my Instagram was canceled with 1 million followers for misinformation. I never put any misinformation up. I put up all the things that we now know are true, and it was called misinformation, and the press was part of this collaboration. It was.
24: Yeah, I'm just going to stop it here. Yeah. Do you remember people getting canceled their social media because it didn't agree with what Fauci said? It didn't agree with what Fauci. Now knowing that, let me just tell you something, folks. If you don't think the Democrat socialists are looking back with fond memories of how they had control over us during this pandemic. They got drunk on that power and they want it back. And by the way, Democrats out there, this is your party.
1: Corrupt. And it did tremendous damage to the media in this country and to America's faith in that very important democratic institution. It also did incalculable damage to public health. My agency, when I walked into it, had a less than 30% trust from the American people, down from about 80% before the pandemic. Americans no longer trust public health.
0: That's terrible.
24: Because think about that. Do you trust them? Next time they come up and they say, oh, it's this, that, and the other thing, Do you trust them? Exactly.
1: They were lied to. And you asked about the diaries. And we produced these. You know, it took us about 8 months to dig these out of 11 separate servers where they had been sequestered and secreted. And we handed them over this week to Rand Paul and Ron Johnson because they already have ongoing investigations and should see this. But I think the starkest impression that you get from reading these diaries is this massive dichotomy between what he was saying privately and what he was simultaneously saying publicly.
24: Yeah, and this proves he was lying. But he got the Otto Penn pardon.
1: He says in his diaries on January 30th that the Wuhan lab could not possibly be the source of the virus.
0: Oh, we know that was all
1: false. And then, well, we all know it, but yeah. Now his diary, he says he knew that, and yet for 2 years he told us that was.
0: But he was given a pardon prospectively from the last administration. We don't know if it was an Otto Penn pardon. It doesn't really matter for legality purposes, but Americans want to know, a lot of them, is there going to be any accountability for trillions of dollars lost, children's education destroyed, and public health reputation, public health industry reputation shattered?
1: Yeah, and millions of people injured. You know, that he lied about masks, he lied about social distancing, he lied about the transmission, he lied about natural immunity, he lied about the capacity, as you just said, of the vaccine to prevent infection. He got vaccinated a very, very public press conference.
0: I remember.
24: Now, you got to hear this. You got to hear this about Fauci taking the vaccination and what RFK Jr. uncovered about the impact of that vaccination on Dr. Fauci.
1: January of 2020. And then 5 months later, he had, and this is the first time that we knew this from the diary, he had a pulmonary infarction, which is one of the adverse events that NIH, CDC, and FDA said are expected from the vaccine. He never told anybody. He got treated for it privately by the best doctors in America. At the same time, he was telling everybody that that was not an adverse event.
0: Is there anything else for
24: him? Can you believe that? And RFK Jr. uncovered that. Fauci had that pulmonary issue. CDC had said, this is one of the things that could come out of taking the shot. And he didn't go. He had it treated privately. He didn't go through the regular channels, you know, maybe the Johns Hopkins or whatever. Nope. Or Bethesda. Nope. He got it treated privately. Let me just tell you, after 7:30, I'm going to go through, in terms of what could be asked of him, and we're going to go right to Rand Paul, too. Dr. Rand Paul, the senator from Kentucky, who has really held Fauci's feet to the fire. And I can't wait to see him questioning Fauci tomorrow. We're going to go through all of that after 7:30. But first, we've got to see our friend Rory O'Neill. And we have got to talk about Cracker Barrel. Cracker Barrel almost ended up like Bud Light. Do you remember? And now the person who was responsible for almost making a Bud Light out of the Cracker Barrel restaurant, well, let's just say they're no longer employed by Cracker Barrel.
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tallest man in journalism, Rhode Island's favorite son, and national correspondent to the Jim Polito Show, Rory O'Neill. Good morning, sir.

0: the foreigners, you know, they came over here like, who cares about ranch? And they were like all excited about, show them the Thousand Island and they'll think we split the atom, you know?
1: But look, this is the thing. They hired the CEO in 2023. She came over from Taco Bell and Starbucks and was doing a rebrand. The physical stores were getting changed over. The stuff was coming off the walls, the tchotchkes, the color palette in the restaurant was changing, the seating was changing, and then it was August of last year, boom, the new logo. And that went over, well, it fell as flat as a Cracker Barrel pancake. So
0: yeah.
1: This idea of taking Uncle Herschel off the sign really got CEO Julie Messino in a lot of trouble. But she then admitted she made a mistake and reversed course, put Uncle Herschel back on the sign. And if you bought shares of Cracker Barrel stock, say January 2nd of this year, you would have more than doubled your money already this year.
0: Yeah.
1: So things are going well. And she was not fired. She's leaving of her own accord. Actually, her departure is a bit of a surprise to Wall Street.
0: Well, here's the deal. You need to know your customer. You really need to know your customer. And if you want to, this is a mistake of marketing. Right. It takes two times or three times the money to attract a new customer as it does to keep an existing. Don't blow your existing customers away. I'm not saying that Bud Light and Cracker Barrel couldn't have used a reboot. But the reboot that you did was not the right one.
1: I think in both instances, it wasn't the customer that was offended. It was the internet that was offended.
0: Well, wait a minute. Hold on a second. If the internet gets offended and brings to the attention of your customer, obviously customers stopped buying Bud Light. Their sales plummeted. Yep. Right. And I know you say that, right, stuff does take on a life
1: of its own. The sales didn't plummet because they had that transgender person on the bottle. They plummeted because the internet went crazy over the transgender person being on the bottle.
0: Oh, hold on a second. That's like chicken or egg. What are you doing here, Rory? That's not logical. Hold on. Guys who drink Bud Light
1: would not have known of that one little promotional
0: Right, unless
1: thing
0: the internet did it. But hold on a second.
1: Right.
0: Bro, you're missing the point.
1: You just made my point.
0: No. If you're a smart marketer, you know that that could happen. You know that the internet is a factor in sales. Rory, you're missing the big point. Yeah, of course the internet did it. You should have known the internet was going to grab something like that and make a fool out of you.
1: That decision. I mean, it was a dumb thing to do. But I say,
0: now you're finally coming around and understanding.
1: No. But I'm just saying that the sales drop was because the internet went crazy and Kid Rock used a machine gun to blow up cases of Bud Light.
0: Exactly, because you offended core customers.
1: The internet blew it up into something.
0: Rory, it wasn't the person who pulled the trigger. It was the gun. It was the gun that did it.
1: Oh, please. How many days did you talk about it? If it weren't you talking about it, and you don't drink Bud Light, like you don't
0: No,
1: care,
0: I do. I do drink. I did drink Bud Light. I did. I had no problem. I had no problem with Bud Light. When you do something stupid like that, you should expect that the internet is going to make a jackass out of you. When Mike Dukakis put on the helmet in the tank, he looked like a jackass. It was the putting the helmet on. You can say, well, the news media harped on that. You should have known they were going to do that.
1: Same with John Kerry in the bunny suit. Yep.
0: It's stupid. So don't say the internet did it. The internet simply spread the word. And when
1: not the internet. No, here it is. You ready now? I'll modify that. No, the business that is the outrage machine did it.

0: Okay.
1: But there is the outrage machine is an industry.
0: The outrage machine is a reality. And when you're a marketer, when you're responsible for a business, you should know the outrage machine is going to make you look like a jackass for putting a trans woman on. You should know that. I mean, come on. John F. Kennedy knew, you know, like I remember one time a tribe was honoring him and they gave him like a big chief's hat. And he said, you know, you never put the hat on because you're going
1: to... That's an old rule.
0: Right. Same thing with the internet is now the hat. The outrage machine is there. You cannot like it. You can say it's silly, but if the outrage machine shows a guy that there's a trans woman promoting his favorite beer, and then this woman comes out and says, you know, it was getting a little too frat, like a frat house with Bud Light, you blew it. And when you decided to take away something that people at Cracker Barrel really liked, you blew it. It's just this.
1: But the 85-year-old woman ordering a Thousand Island dressing on her garden side salad that she wants in a box for lunch the next day.
0: Right.
1: She's not part of the outrage machine, and she promised she was your base customer at Cracker Barrel. So I think the CEO was on point to try to young up the demo.
0: You're just missing it, Rory, but it's okay. We just have you really missing it. You never worked in marketing, so you don't get it. That's what I'm going to say. You never were. That's a reality. When you're sitting around that boardroom table and you're going to make a change to your product, you're talking about all of these variables. And I would have been the guy to say, do you understand what's going to happen when you put a trans woman on this beer? It's not good. Not good. All right. We'll take up with the rest of this stuff tomorrow. I kept you too long. Right. I hope I didn't get you in trouble.
1: You did.
0: All right. Thank you, Rory. We'll see you. Rory O'Neill, everybody. No. People don't get it. Just don't get it. Don't. Sorry. I'm not being condescending.
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26: It's August 2023, a county government meeting in Pennsylvania's Lehigh Valley. A young woman, early 20s, steps up to the mic to speak.
27: My two-month-old son was happily drinking milk from his bottle when he quickly started choking, turned blue, and went limp. My boyfriend transported our son to the changing table as I grabbed an anti-choking device and my boyfriend began assembling it. Two pumps of the device and my son was conscious, gasping for air and coughing up milk.
26: They all went to the ER to make sure the baby was okay.
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27: She stated to my father and mother-in-law that we are young, first-time parents who got frustrated with our baby and violently shook him to make him stop crying, and a confession would only make things easier for us.
26: The parents were told to leave the hospital without their son, and he wouldn't come home for 7 whole months.
27: I'm a postpartum mom dealing with the grief and the trauma of my son being ripped from my arms. And I'm a mom who lost everything in less than 24 hours due to one doctor's misdiagnosis. Enough is enough.
26: 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And the next one. The stories they tell form a pattern of parents walking into a Lehigh Valley hospital to get help for a child, only to leave without them. And the same doctor's name kept coming up again and again. A pediatrician.
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26: 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From Serial Productions and the New York Times, I'm Diane Neary, and this is The Preventionist, a story about a doctor and the rise of a powerful field of pediatric medicine.
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0: king of all worm catchers, the boys from the north side of Dublin, the U2 don't believe the hype. Even Jimmy V agreeing, Luco, not to belabor the point, like, Bud Light, that wasn't a mistake. See, Rory, I love him to death, but I think one of the dangers of
1: journalism. You know, the point I almost wanted to make when he said it was the internet that took it instead of the customers, you know, took it out of that took it out of like context.
0: Yep.
1: Well, wasn't the customers on the internet?
0: Well, I mean, he's talking about, I understand what he's hung up about, El Luco.
1: Yeah. So
0: there is the outrage machine out there.
1: Oh, yeah, there is. I agree there.
0: Well, we get, and by the way, we get accused of being part of it, and we're not the outrage machine. We're the, that's not common sense, folks, machine. That's what we are. But anyway, yeah, El Luco, right. Customers saw that, right. That was a stupid little small, supposed to be viral campaign. You know what I mean? And, right, it wasn't like a big, massive television campaign. Not that television campaigns mean anything anymore, but right. The moment somebody saw that, who was the core customer of Bud Light, and then you see this marketing woman telling us that it had too much of a frat boy image. Okay. That's what it was. Bud Light. It's the regular guy and gal beer. Okay. Then I remember you had like LGBTQ clubs trying to sell Bud Light, you know, to make up for it. Yeah. How'd that go over? How much business did you get there? People too busy drinking Cosmos, if you know what I mean. But yeah, I mean, Jimmy sees it, I see it. It's basic marketing. It's not a, well, I don't like that the outrage machine, you know, it's the outrage machine's fault. You need to know there's an outrage machine there. And you can say all you want, I don't like the outrage machine, fine, but it's a reality of the marketplace. And that really was, that was as dumb as New Coke. And so what he said about Cracker Barrel, you know, like, they did need to young up their product. Yeah, but young up your product while you are not offending your core customer. Unless you can guarantee me that you're going to bring in so much business that's never been with you before, that it doesn't matter if you're a core customer. It doesn't matter who your core customer is. It's just, yeah, I know. All right. Hey, I'll take this call, 855-403-9846, because it is about the upcoming election in Massachusetts. And for governor. And I have said I believe that Maura Healey is vulnerable. I do believe that. I didn't say that a Republican was going to win. I just said she's vulnerable. She's a weak candidate right now. And then I'll get to Dr. Fauci. But let's take Ron from my adopted hometown of Shoeberry. Hi, Ron.
2: Hey, how you doing here, Mr. Polito?
0: Very good. It's Jim, but thank you, please.
2: Okay, so I'm going to vote Republican.
0: Uh-huh.
2: And for governor, who do you like, Republican for governor? Who would you vote for?
0: Okay. Here's I got to tell you what I, in 99.9% of primaries, when it comes to the conservative side or Republicans, I don't do endorsements of primaries. I don't tell people who I'm voting for. I don't do any endorsements in that. I don't feel that it's really my place. There would have to be a stark difference and reason I mean, maybe if somebody I completely disagreed with got on the ballot in a primary, in a Republican or conservative primary, but I don't endorse. I don't feel like I should be using the muscle of this show.
2: All to, right. Well, to do that. Just tell me what Republicans are running.
0: Who's running? Brian Shortsleeve and Mike Minug.
2: Mike Minug, he's a Republican?
0: Yes, and Brian Shortsleeve.
2: Okay.
0: Yeah.
2: So I wanted to know.
0: Very good, Ron. Yeah. Thank you. But I'm glad you asked that question because it brings up that point, and we generally don't do that here. I just don't. I don't like to do it. The same way that, do you remember in the Republican Party in the Commonwealth, there was all that stuff going on about leadership in the party? I rarely get involved in any of that stuff either. I don't. Unless there's a big, compelling reason. And I know that a lot of my colleagues in conservative talk will. I don't. And listen, they're not wrong, and nor am I. It's just my preference. It's the way I like to do business. So that's how I am about it. But at this point, I would vote for a goat who got the Republican nomination in the Commonwealth of Massachusetts. I would vote for that goat over Maura Healey. And it brings to me another point about when people complain about our previous governor, Charlie Baker. I say, yeah, there's a lot of stuff that I got upset with Charlie over. But guess what? I'll take Charlie over Maura Healey. And the people would say, well, there's not much of a difference. Oh, there is. Oh, there is. There was a difference. Yeah. Take a look at where we are right now. Okay. Dr. Fauci, I got to play you Ron Paul, what he said about, because he's going to be the one questioning Fauci tomorrow the most when he goes before Congress. Dr. Rand Paul.
3: What did you take away from the Fauci diaries and what do you expect Wednesday?
4: You know, one of the biggest items that we found in there was that in January of 2020, he already was acknowledging that the virus didn't originate in the marketplace. For years, he's been telling it. If you interviewed him last week, he's probably still telling you the reason we think it came from nature is because they had these exotic animals, and that's where SARS came from previously. But he knew. He already knew. And we've known this for a while, that other people knew, but we didn't know he actually knew and was acknowledging that it didn't. The earliest people who got COVID were not associated with the marketplace. The Chinese CDC was saying this in January 2020. He knew it. He told Dear Diary, but to the public, he commissioned this paper called Proximal Origins, and in it, they go on and on saying it's implausible that it came from the lab, and we're really convinced it came from these wild animals in the marketplace. But that level of dishonesty is really astounding.
0: He lied, and here's the strategy for Dr. Paul tomorrow. Ask all the same questions that you asked him before when he lied, and now he has immunity. I mean, he got a pardon. Ask him the same questions, and let's see how he answers. And he can't take the fifth on the same question. And if he lies again, that pardon doesn't help. It only covered the period prior to January 20th, 2025. All right.
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14: We shall never surrender.
0: No, we will not surrender, but I wish Dr. Anthony Fauci surrendered. Now, I would like to see that guy really charged with a crime. Tomorrow, he has to testify before Congress. Now, look, Fauci got one of those nice auto pen pardons. Wouldn't you like to get one of those, Eluco? Not that we've done anything bad that we would need one for, but, you know, what if somebody was trying to frame us for something that happened, I don't know.
1: You know, maybe frame you. I'm kidding.
0: You'd sell me out, wouldn't you? Right over there. There he is, officer.
1: Grab him.
0: Yeah, thanks, Eluco. I really appreciate that. That's really taking one for the team here. No, but wouldn't it be nice to have one of those, Eluco?
1: Well, you know? Sure, I guess.
0: Well, because they do. Listen, there are many books that have been written about how you can weaponize, and we saw it in the Biden administration, how you can weaponize the any kind of action by anybody, especially if you're in public life. And though, so it would be nice to have one kind of like Fauci does. Like, oh, everything he did throughout his career, anything else prior to January 20th, 2025, he's free and clear. Free and clear. Now, because it's one of these presumptive pardons. It's like some people get a pardon for, okay, like Hunter, okay? He was charged and then convicted of a gun crime. He was awaiting sentencing. Dad said, all set, taking care of that. But Fauci got the real get out of jail free card. You know, when you're playing Monopoly, he got that one. Which means, hey, anything he did prior to this date, he's going, whoa, what if he had killed somebody? So anyway, Fauci, who really was not only reckless, he was reckless when he gave the Wuhan Institute that virus and said, here, you guys play with it. Think about how many deaths he's responsible for. Then he kept lying to us. Then he kept trying to control us. I've got news for the Democrat socialists. Well, no. I've got news for regular Democrats who are in this audience, okay? And I know you get offended when I say you're a communist. You are now a communist. I'm sorry. You are. You are affiliated with a party that wants to eliminate major portions of the Constitution. And don't tell me they don't want to. Hold on. You heard yesterday what the new head of the Democrat Socialist Party said. She wants to eliminate basically the Supreme Court and the executive and kind of roll them into something that's appointed by Congress. Wrong. That's crazy. Eliminate borders. Eliminate prisons. Eliminate the police. Eliminate ICE. That's their plan. Do you understand? Now, you're saying, Jim, I'm not a Democrat socialist. I'm sorry, but you are. Who runs your party right now? Does Chuckie Schumer run your party? No. Does Hakeem Jeffries run your party? No. Who runs your party? The Democrat socialists. The people like Mamdani. The person who's really in charge right now of your party, are you ready? It's kind of two people. Bernie and AOC. They run your party. Now, do you agree with those two knuckleheads? Chances are, if you're an old-style Democrat, you don't. But you've got Trump derangement, and you're going to hang on to, I'm a Democrat. I was a union Democrat. I work for the Pipe Fitters Union. I'm a union. I'm a Teamster. I'm a, by the way, Teamsters, you folks, you know that the head of the Teamsters didn't endorse Kamala Harris, right? You guys. They didn't. And the head of the Teamsters spoke at the Republican convention. And Teamsters, by the way, have a history with Republicans. Didn't they help out Nixon? Oh, yeah, that Nixon that you all hate. Yeah, Teamsters. Your organization was with Nixon, remember? And with Reagan. Oh, yeah. So anyway, that party that you remember is dead and gone. You can continue to pretend that you're a Democrat because you hate Trump so much. But if you are, you're a Democrat socialist now. You can deny it all you like, but what are you going to do in 2028 if they put up AOC as their candidate for president? What are you going to do? You going to vote for her? You're going to vote for AOC. Really? Well, right, you would say, well, look at the idiot who's in the White House now. You want to see idiot? Remember when she was asked about Palestine, she was asked other foreign affair questions, and she just kind of, yeah, she didn't give a word salad like Kamala. She gave a word cocktail. Yeah, she gave a word cocktail, and it was a complex one. It might have been a frozen drink, like the ones I used to have to make when I was a bartender. Those drinks were popular. It was one of those. A lot of different ingredients, gives you a headache if you drink it too fast. That's AOC, the way she answers questions. She's not bright, guys. She got through BU. BU should be embarrassed. She's not that bright. But she is the head of your party now. Good luck. Oh, I'll take Donald Trump any day of the week as the head of the party over an AOC, a Bernie? Bernie Sanders? Yeah, that guy who never had a real job until he was 40. How do you working men and women feel about that, right? But he's for you. He's for you. The guy who went to the Soviet Union for his honeymoon in the height of the Cold War went to the Soviet Union for a honeymoon. Eluko, you get married one day. You're going to go to North Korea for your honeymoon with your lovely bride?
1: No.
0: Why? Why not? It's beautiful. That's what Bernie said about the Soviet Union when he came back. I think it was 1981 or 82. That knucklehead went to the Soviet Union for his honeymoon. Okay. That's your party, guys. Now let's get back to Fauci. Fauci represents, and what he did and what those around Fauci did during COVID. You folks who like this Democrat socialism, you might want to think about what they put us through during that. You might want to consider that and realize, what would they do if they were in charge again? What would they do to us? Oh my God. Think about it. You had the press and you had a government controlling you. The press was in bed with Fauci. Jake Tapper from CNN playing grab ass on text messages back and forth with Fauci. Yeah, like a little fanboy. Dana Bash, another one from CNN. Same thing. Remember, Chris Cuomo went down into his basement of his house because he got COVID, and then they had this dramatic scene where he walked back up the stairs and came out the top and, you know, like, oh, I'm back in the house again because I did my 2 weeks. What a load of crap. What a load of kabuki theater. But they were controlling us, folks. And you want to give these folks the power again? What do you think the Democrats are going to do if they win the House in the fall? Oh, man. Impeachment 3.0. Right away. And who'll be going along with it? The press. Absolutely. They'll be going along with it just like they did. Just like they did with COVID-19. 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
21: Strike
2: attacking targets in Iraq. I'm Lisa Lacera, Fox News. The U.S. military says U.S. and Saudi forces struck sites used by Iran-backed militias in Iraq, used to carry out attacks on American and Saudi interests in the Middle East. This coming after the U.S. intercepted a new round of strikes on U.S. forces in the Middle East, breaking the pause in fighting.
21: Officials say several ballistic missiles were intercepted. U.S. and Saudi Arabian forces responding with precision strikes on Iran-backed groups in Iraq accused of targeting U.S. troops and Saudi energy sites.
2: Fox's Kevin Cork. Meanwhile, the Houthis claim to have fired missiles at a Saudi oil tanker, forcing it to turn back. The Senate has moved forward with legislation that would put major sanctions on Iran and Russia for its war with Ukraine. Ukraine's President Zelensky tells Fox's Sean Hannity he's willing to try diplomacy with Russian President Vladimir Putin.
22: Minimum to negotiate ceasefire for some period of time and give possibility for diplomats to negotiate, but Putin doesn't want.
2: And he says he had a good meeting with President Trump where they discussed Patriot missiles for Ukraine.
22: He accepted that he will give us licenses.
2: Zelensky came to Washington to attend the funeral of South Carolina Senator Lindsey Graham. The service for Senator Graham held this afternoon at the National Cathedral in Washington, where President Trump remembered Graham's long tenure in the Senate.
23: No bill became law in the most exceptional republic in human history without Lindsey Graham having a say in it.
2: The president called Senator Graham a force of nature and said he would miss him greatly. Japan's prime minister says 13 people have been found dead, many others injured or still missing after a powerful earthquake struck part of the southwest of the country. Japan's Fire and Disaster Management Agency says more than 200,000 people have been advised to evacuate. 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
2: A Texas man is charged with capital murder in connection with the death of his young daughter.
26: Lorenzo Rodriguez is accused of keeping his 2-year-old daughter inside a locked car while he slept in his home after a night of drinking. Police suspect the child died from being in a hot car, given the temperature that day in Midland, Texas was around 99 degrees, according to the National Weather Service. It's believed the temperature in that car may have risen to more than 130 degrees. In Texas, capital murder can be charged for a limited number of offenses, including if someone's actions result in the death of a child under 15 years of age. Police are continuing to investigate the case. Gernal Scott, Fox News.
2: A Georgia teen convicted of killing 2 students and 2 teachers at Appalachie High School has been sentenced to life without parole. Colt Gray had pled guilty Friday to 55 counts, including murder in the September 2024 attack at the school about 45 miles northeast of Atlanta. A former Hong Kong opposition leader has been allowed to stay in the UK after initially being detained.
27: Wu Chi-wai traveled to London to reunite with his wife and son following 5 years in prison in Hong Kong, but after initially being refused entry, he was allowed to stay in the UK for only 1 week. The activist pleaded for more time with his family and has now been granted a 6-month visa. Wu was jailed over his role in Hong Kong's quashed pro-democracy movement. British authorities feared he'd seek residency, considering him not a genuine visitor. Supporters say it would have been wrong to send Wu straight back to the city that jailed him. Jonathan Savage, Fox News.
2: Authorities in Uganda have declared the nation free of Ebola following the discharge of the country's last patient in mid-June.
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4: 65 for Wednesday, cloudy, more thunderstorms, and 75. Thursday, rainy, humid, the high 75 to 80.

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6: What's happening, fellow sports fans? It's Andy West. Let's look back on this day in sports history, July 29th. We'll start today in 1986. The USFL, the United States Football League, wins and loses in its lawsuit against the National Football League. The jury finds that the NFL did violate antitrust laws, as the USFL claimed, but awards the USFL only $1 in damages. Ouch. Let's wish a happy birthday today to Dak Prescott, the starting quarterback for the Dallas Cowboys. Born today in 1993 in Sulphur, Louisiana. Dak's real name is Rain, spelled R-A-Y-N-E, and he goes by Dak because his middle name is Dakota. And today in 2018, Chipper Jones, Alan Trammell, Trevor Hoffman, Vladimir Guerrero, Jim Thome, and Jack Morris are inducted into the Baseball Hall of Fame in Cooperstown, New York.
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13: The strikes resume. I'm Ted Lindner, Fox News. Those strikes between the U.S. and Iran back on after a brief pause. Fox's Steve Harrigan from Tel Aviv has the details.
14: 4 days of relative quiet now. U.S. Central Command is reporting activity and strikes from both sides in this war. First of all, U.S. and Saudi fighter jets attacking inside Iraq, attacking Iranian-backed militia positions inside Iraq. Those positions have been firing drones at Saudi oil infrastructure as well as at U.S. military in the region. And second, reports of ballistic missile attacks from inside Iran at U.S. military positions in the region. CENTCOM saying all of those missiles intercepted. Comes on the day when President Trump has mentioned that he's giving peace and negotiations a chance after 4 days of relative calm until now.
13: This comes as President Trump and Israeli Prime Minister Bibi Netanyahu held a meeting at the White House to increase further talks involving the war. The late Senator Lindsey Graham, honored with a funeral service at the National Cathedral in Washington, his casket brought into the cathedral where President Trump remembered him as a true American original.
15: Lindsey rose from a small town in rural South Carolina, place he loved so much, to become a constant fixture of American politics at the highest level and a force to be reckoned with all over the world.
13: Lindsey Graham was 71 when he died earlier this month of an aortic dissection, not long after returning from a trip to Ukraine. Ukrainian President Zelensky also attended the service, along with Israeli Prime Minister Bibi Netanyahu, members of Congress, and members of President Trump's cabinet. And the Japanese Prime Minister says at least 13 people have been found dead after a powerful earthquake that shook part of southwestern Japan hit on Tuesday. Search crews continue to look for survivors of the 7.1 earthquake. 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
13: A lucky Mega Millions lottery player in Florida has won the $800 million jackpot. The jackpot, the largest prize for the lottery game this year, the 10th largest in the game's history. The unidentified winner can choose between the $800 million prize or a one-time lump sum of $344 million before taxes. Tuesday's win is the first time a Mega Millions jackpot has hit since March 17th, when the top prize went to a winner in Ohio. President Trump's pick for Intel chief confirmed by the Senate.
27: In a 51-47 vote, the Senate confirming Jay Clayton to become the next Director of National Intelligence.
28: The nomination is confirmed. Under the previous order, the motion to reconsider is considered made and laid upon the table, and the president will be immediately notified of the Senate's action.
27: Clayton is a U.S. attorney in Manhattan and was the Securities and Exchange Commission chair during President Trump's first term. His confirmation comes after a combative hearing with lawmakers for repeatedly refusing to say that former President Joe Biden won the 2020 election. Clayton will take over for acting Intel chief Bill Pulte. Kristen Goodwin, Fox News.
13: Florida becoming the first state in nearly a decade to carry out two executions in a single day. An 80-year-old man who was the second oldest inmate known to receive a lethal injection in modern U.S. history, put to death hours after the state executed a former police officer convicted of raping and drowning to death an 11-year-old girl back in 1987. Dominic Anthony Ochocone was convicted of killing his ex-girlfriend's parents in 1986, now the oldest prisoner executed in Florida's history. Nationwide, a total of 19 executions, including Tuesday's, have been carried out so far this year. And a sixth person has died from the Legionnaire's disease cluster that rattled New York City's Upper East Side. No new cases of the pneumonia-like illness have been reported.
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30: 65 for Wednesday, cloudy, more thunderstorms, and 75. Thursday, rainy, humid, the high 75 to 80.

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17: More strikes. I'm Ted Lindner, Fox News. The strikes between the U.S. and Iran are back on after a brief pause. Fox's Steve Harrigan with more.
18: 4 days of relative quiet now. U.S. Central Command is reporting activity and strikes from both sides in this war. First of all, U.S. and Saudi fighter jets attacking inside Iraq, attacking Iranian-backed militia positions inside Iraq. Those positions have been firing drones at Saudi oil infrastructure as well as at U.S. military in the region. And second, reports of ballistic missile attacks from inside Iran at U.S. military positions in the region. CENTCOM saying all of those missiles intercepted.
17: This comes as President Trump and Israeli Prime Minister Bibi Netanyahu held a meeting at the White House. The late Senator Lindsey Graham honored with a funeral service at the National Cathedral in Washington yesterday, President Trump remembering him as a true American original.
19: Lindsey rose from a small town in rural South Carolina, a place he loved so much, to become a constant fixture of American politics at the highest level and a force to be reckoned with all over the world.
17: Lindsey Graham was 71 when he died earlier this month. He'll be laid to rest later today in his home state of South Carolina. Dr. Anthony Fauci testifies today before a Senate committee after more than 1,000 pages from his COVID-era diaries were released.
20: In one diary entry, Fauci said, quote, "For better or worse, I'm becoming an international celebrity. Calls from all over the world." In another entry, he mentioned meeting Julia Roberts virtually, writing, quote, "She was so charming. When my image came up on the screen, she gasped and said that every time she sees me, her throat gets dry and she gets nervous." Paul, who has been feuding with Dr. Fauci over the origins of the COVID pandemic for years, will have another chance to question the former chief White House medical advisor during a Senate hearing.
17: Fox's Christina Coleman. 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
5: It's finally the day. Will Dr. Fauci face the music? Massachusetts wants to pander to Muslims.

0: Good morning, worm catchers. Happy Wednesday, hump day. And big change in the weather coming our way. Tommy B told us about it yesterday. And you got to be ready today. Yep, there's going to be some rain out there. There's a possibility of some waves of rain causing flooding. Some spots may get 2 inches of rain in an hour. We'll talk with him right after the 6:30 news. Big update there. Also, our friend Jimmy Failla from Fox News, the Fox News funny man, will join us at 8:45. Okay, let's start off with Dr. Anthony Fauci. Today's the day. And Dr. Fauci is receiving warnings from Republicans. And, well, we're learning just how much of a villain Dr. Fauci is, and especially was, 6 years ago. You know, I firmly have been waiting for this day for a long time. I soured on Fauci early on in the, in the pandemic. And I know a lot of you actually did too. And we saw the signs that he was getting drunk, one with power and attention. And of course, the release of his diary proves this. The release of his diary has confirmed a lot of what we have said. And you know what? The man did need, he did need a pardon. He did. He did. And one of the questions I'm looking forward to, Kentucky Senator and Dr. Rand Paul asking, is what kind of a role did Fauci play in asking for a pardon? I mean, did the Biden administration just spontaneously think on the last day of their administration, oh yeah, we should just throw Dr. Anthony Fauci a bone. We should get him. We should get him a pardon, right? Did they just all of a sudden think that? I don't think so. Fauci must have lobbied for that. He must have asked for that. And I'm looking forward to that question being asked today. Now, today is the day that he has to testify before the Senate and a Senate committee. And I really want to know the answer to that question because it says a lot. And then the follow-up, which is, why? Why did you lobby for that? And if he tries to present himself as a victim, which he will, and the left will stand by him. I mean, I believe they will stand by him. They will come in and be his rescue. Although, I don't know, maybe they'll leave him hanging. What's interesting is that none of the major networks, well, I'm sorry, CBS covered a little bit of it. None of the major networks did any work covering the release of this diary. I mean, obviously people decided to dive into the diary because they were able to come up with timelines that showed Dr. Fauci was saying one thing publicly, when in fact he believed something else privately. And we all know that his adherence, his clinging to the theory that the virus did not leak from the Wuhan Institute was because that he knew he was responsible for the Wuhan Institute doing gain-of-function research, that it was money he sent, our tax dollars there, but he laundered them through EcoHealth, an organization that would that he sent the money to, and then they just basically contracted with Wuhan, and he knew it was going to happen. He was on the record dating back to 2018 supporting gain-of-function research because he had been told that they shouldn't do it in the United States, that it was too dangerous. Well, there he was, sending it over to China where they could be sloppy with it and then release on the world a pandemic. The other thing is that while publicly he was saying the death rate from people contracting COVID-19 was very high and very deadly, in his diary he wrote that, well, COVID-19 is no more deadly than a strain of influenza. Yeah. And frankly, that's true. That is true. It did target specific portions of the population, like the elderly, but it did not target children. And of course, yesterday I told you how he had said publicly, I didn't tell anyone to close the schools, when in fact, his diary shows he was telling people to close the schools. And his diary showed that he was reveling in his newfound fame and writing down the most mundane details about all of the celebrities he interacted with. It was just sickening. All right, let's get to Massachusetts, which is, there is something we mentioned before, and it's rearing its ugly head again, which is legislation that was filed last fall that would create a commission. Wait till you hear this. Would create a commission that would install a Muslim representative in many levels of government to make sure that actions of the government, any work of the government, was sensitive to the Muslim community. Now, right now in Massachusetts, the Muslim community represents less than 2% of the population. Yes, less than 2% of the population. Why is it that they need representatives at all levels of government? Exactly. We'll talk more about this as we get deeper into the morning. Also, there was some action overnight. Well, we'll talk later this morning about the results of the high-level meetings between Volodymyr Zelensky, the president, and then Bibi Netanyahu of Israel. And then, of course, Zelensky and Netanyahu met also while here in D.C. And this was after they met with the president separately. And the president had to go to Lindsey Graham's funeral, which was yesterday, and gave a very... very nice eulogy. But anyway, getting back to the situation in Iran, there was some action taken by U.S. forces, but Iran is trying to, they're using proxies in Iraq to fire on Saudi Arabia and their oil infrastructure. This will continue. So anyway, look, my friends from Cardi's want me to lighten it up. We're going to do that. We're going to open the national calendar. We will get to the Wayback Machine, and finally we'll head to the gym, and then we'll get back to the serious stuff again. So don't go anywhere. You're listening to the Jim Polito Show. Jimmy V, get on the Peloton.
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Jimmy V, king of all worm catchers, the boys from the north side of Dublin, the U2. Don't believe the hype. As we open the national calendar this Wednesday, July 29th, 2026, today is, well, it's not a day for me, National Lipstick Day. No, even when I wore makeup on television, men don't put lipstick on. But there you go. For some people, actually, lipstick is the only makeup requirement. For some women, they just wear lipstick. Yeah. Let's see. Who started National Lipstick Day? Well, of course, let's just get this out of the way. Huda Beauty is the name of the company. I don't know. Huda? Oh, Huda Beauty. They started the day back in 2016. And so what's lipstick all about? What's the history of lipstick? All of this. Well, actually, British Parliament banned it in 1770 because they called it a devilish attempt to trick men into marriage. In some circles, lipstick was associated with, you ready? Witchcraft. And by the way, early lipstick contained poisonous materials. Now, you want to hear something? George Washington may have worn lipstick. Yes. And I had heard that before. Queen Victoria considered wearing lipstick impolite. And during World War II, Winston Churchill thought women wearing lipstick boosted morale. And back then, it was like the bright, bright red lipstick. That was what was in style in the 40s. Yeah. And

0: dish than it is a summer dish. But that's just me. But I do love lasagna. Now, let you in on a little secret here. Lasagna actually is one of the things that you can get in Italy. Like, if you get chicken parmesan in a restaurant in Italy, they're just catering to Americans because it's not something that was created in Italy. It was actually created over here. And now when people go to Italy, you know, the restaurants say, all right, we'll put chicken parm on the menu because the Americans are going to ask for it. Just like creme brulee it was developed in the United States, but when people go to France, they want it. So anyway, lasagna was made probably first in Greece during the height of the Black Plague. And it was created for special events and was supposed to boost your mood. I know it does for me. The first printed recipe of lasagna dates back to 1634 in Giovanni Battista Crischi. The recipe was known as lasagna di monache soufflée mozzarella e cacio. I can't pronounce all that. It's too bad. I don't know. But lasagna is great. Come on. We all know that. And my friend, Dr. Federico Pellegrini, he will tell you that Rome is like a lasagna, all the many different layers. Historically, when you dig down, you go through layer after layer. Finally, it's National Chicken Wing Day. Now, that makes more sense. By the way, Buffalo Wild Wings came up with this day. Yeah, they did back in 1977. That makes sense for the summertime. People eat wings in the summertime. And that is the national calendar this Wednesday, July 29th, 2026. Don't go anywhere. We've got the Wayback Machine all fired up and ready to go. But let's invoke the Murphy Clause. We started off with National Lipstick Day, went to National Lasagna Day, wrapped it up with National Chicken Wing Day. 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

0: Marilyn Monroe died. Then the rumors started, and she died again. 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The third way. 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
17: 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We got this new thing. That was Napster. 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
17: 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Spotify comes along. They changed the game. Pandora was still trying to be kind of like radio in a way. 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Apple's 0.7, YouTube Music 0.7. Spotify pays 0.4 cents per stream, same as Amazon, and then Pandora's down to 0.1. 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
18: WDAG. Today is Wednesday, July 29th, the 210th day of 2026. For those of you playing along at home, there are 155 days left in this year.
19: Hello out there. Peabody and Sherman here.
20: Hello.
19: Now about this amusing little gadget. It's a time machine. I call it a Wayback. We just set it, turn it on, open the door, and there we are. Or were, really.
18: And we were on this day in 1890, mourning the passing of painter Vincent van Gogh. He died at the young age of 37 years. My goodness.
13: And he was an unknown, really, when he died. Well, compared to now, a relative unknown. And, of course, did some amazing painting, was a tortured individual, but obviously suffered, had some mental health issues. But Vincent van Gogh, 37 years old. 1914, the first transcontinental telephone service began. The call was placed between New York and San Francisco. Imagine what a leap that was, something we just take for granted. You know, you may be listening right now on your smartphone, which can connect you with the entire world without a wire. 1958, the National Aeronautics and Space Administration, otherwise known as NASA, was created by Congress. 1975, President Gerald Ford became the first U.S. president to visit Auschwitz, where he paid tribute to the victims of the Nazi concentration camp in Poland. This was some 30-plus years after it had been liberated. Yeah, that was an important chapter in history that he visited and recognized. 1999. A federal judge in Little Rock, Arkansas, fined President Clinton $89,000 for lying about his relationship with former White House intern Monica Lewinsky in his deposition in the Paula Jones sexual harassment case. If that was me or you, 2004. Massachusetts Senator John Kerry accepted the Democratic nomination for the presidency at the 2004 Democratic National Convention in Boston. Do you remember that? And when John Kerry got up and he said, "I'm John Kerry and I'm reporting for duty." This was the guy who, pretended to throw his medals away at the end of the Vietnam War, when he really just threw his ribbons away. Yeah, John Kerry, one of the great phonies of all time. Yes, I do appreciate his service in the Vietnam War, and I do appreciate that he enlisted. He didn't wait for the draft. He enlisted. But that's about it. 2015, 8-year-old Zion Harvey became the first pediatric patient to receive a bilateral hand transplant at the Children's Hospital of Philadelphia. That was a big deal. And the whole thing with transplants is that we have the surgical expertise to be able to do them. The problem is whether or not the rejection. That's the difficult thing. 2016, Hillary Clinton became the first woman to accept the Democratic nomination for U.S. president. She was going to shatter the glass ceiling. 2021, attorney and politician Carl Levin died at the age of 87. In 2024, Nicolas Maduro is declared the winner of Venezuela's presidential election, giving him a third 6-year term amid accusations of widespread fraud. Hey, where is Nicolas Maduro now? Oh, yeah, that's right. Locked up in the joint, isn't he? In sports and entertainment news, on this day in 1786, the first newspaper west of the Alleghenies was published under the name the Pittsburgh Gazette. The paper is still being published. It is now known as the Pittsburgh Post-Gazette. 1957, Tonight, starring Jack Parr, premiered on NBC television. The show's name was later changed to the Jack Parr Tonight Show. When Parr left the show, the name changed to the Tonight Show. And then Johnny Carson took over, and the rest is history. 1961, the Philadelphia Phillies began a 23-game losing streak, which remains a modern-era Major League Baseball record. 1965, the Queen of England attended the premiere of Help, starring the Beatles. That's still a decent movie. 1981, England's Prince Charles married Lady Diana Spencer at St. Paul's Cathedral in London. Millions of people around the world watched the ceremony on television. The couple separated in 1993. 1987, the communist Ben & Jerry's Ice Cream Company introduced their Cherry Garcia flavor in honor of Grateful Dead frontman Jerry Garcia. 1995, the Carolina Panthers defeated the Jacksonville Jaguars 20-14 in the expansion team's first NFL exhibition game. Both teams would make the playoffs and reach the conference championship game during the 1996 season. 1996, by the way, Los Angeles Dodgers manager Tommy Lasorda announced his retirement in his 20th year of managing the Dodgers. 2000, actor Brad Pitt and actress Jennifer Aniston tied the knot at a ceremony on an ocean bluff. Yeah, how'd that work out? 2001, Lance Armstrong won the Tour de France, becoming the only American to win three tours in a row. Armstrong would eventually be stripped of all of his titles because of doping. 2006, former Baywatch actress Pamela Anderson and Detroit rap rocker Kid Rock married on a yacht near Saint-Tropez on the French Riviera. I don't know how long that one lasted. Not very long, did it? And in 2009, swimming star Michael Phelps set a world record at swimming's World Championship in Rome. Phelps won the gold in the 200-meter butterfly with a time of 1 minute 51.51 seconds, actually breaking his own record. That guy truly was amazing.

0: told you so.
1: Happy birthday!
0: Happy birthday!
2: All right, if it is your birthday today, you share it with Elizabeth Dole, Bob Dole's wife. Former president of American Red Cross. She was Secretary of Transportation, Secretary of Labor. She is 90 years old today. Geddy Lee, the front man of Rush, singer, bassist, keyboardist. He's 73 years old today, and they're touring. Yes, with that woman who is now their drummer, who replaced Neil Peart. Speaking of women in rock, Patti Scialfa is 73. She's a member of the E Street Band, but she's also married to Bruce Springsteen. Producer, director of documentaries, Ken Burns is 73. Wrestler Scott Steiner is 64. Country singer Martina McBride is 60. TV personality Kit Hoover is 56. She's host of Access and Access Live. Actor Josh Radnor is 52, played Ted Mosby in How I Met Your Mother. Race car driver Fernando Alonso is 45, won two Formula One World Driver Championship titles. And NFL quarterback Dak Prescott is 33. Been, 10 seasons with the Dallas Cowboys? If they could still blow out the candles, these folks would be celebrating today. How about Italian dictator Benito Mussolini, born in 1883, Il Duce? Actress Clara Bow, born in 1905. And World Wrestling Entertainment Hall of Famer Captain Lou Albano, 1933. And finally, actor Tony Sirico, Paulie Walnuts Galtieri on The Sopranos, born in 1942. But more importantly, if it's your birthday today, happy birthday to you. Going to the gym. 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
12: Daphne Caruana Galizia was a Maltese investigative journalist and blogger who spent her life fighting for truth, justice, and decency in a country overrun by corruption. 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

0: brain while we search for a better understanding of airlines in-flight snacks. Here is your host, Jim Polito.
1: Thank you, Jim Polito. You're a fine broth of a lad. All right. Well, here's something. We all like to talk about our sleep, right? And because we're the worm catchers, we get up early. We like to know about the sleep and everything else. So let's just look at it this way. All right. There are an exact number of minutes of lost sleep that lead to weight gain. Now, you know, we've talked about that connection before. Not getting enough sleep, putting on weight. Scientists have revealed that not getting enough sleep could be driving subtle weight gain and then obviously putting you at risk for a lot of other conditions. So in a recent study, researchers at Columbia University recruited nearly 100 adults and asked half of them to sleep 80 minutes less per night for 6 weeks. Think about that. So the participants stayed up later in the evening, and that was to mirror the typical sleep loss, but woke around the same time every morning. Right. So it's not getting up earlier. They did it this way. You don't get to sleep early enough, but you still get to wake up same time. At the end of the 6 weeks, the team found that those who slept less had gained 1 pound, while those who slept as normal, 7 to 8 hours a night, weighed exactly the same. The sleep-restricted participants also recorded nearly 20 minutes less of activity during the day, despite being awake longer than those who slept more. Dr. Faris Zurakat, a nutritionist and first author of the study, said while the 1 pound weight gain observed with modest sleep curtailment is not overwhelming, it is important to remember that it is occurring just over 6 weeks. So the study is saying, what if chronically you continued to lose that amount of sleep? There would be a real problem. When you make it out to extrapolated to a full year, this is what the doctor said, we could expect that losing less than an hour and a half of sleep per night could result in clinically meaningful weight gain. Now, I used to make this joke with people because I put on a lot of weight when I first started this job. That was back in 2008. And I attributed it to, well, I'm not on TV anymore. You know, you're more mindful of how you look and all that. And I used to joke and I'd say to people, the TV puts on 20 pounds. The radio puts on 60. Well, it was a good joke. By the way, being on TV doesn't put on 20 pounds anymore because we are no longer on tube TVs. We're on a flat screen. So it's an honest representation of how you look. Yes. By the way, nearly a third of Americans struggle to get the recommended 7 to 9 hours of sleep every night. Now, in addition to the weight gain, other studies have also suggested sleep loss raises the risk of everything from type 2 diabetes to dementia. Remember, we talked about this one, that during that sleep, that is when your brain cleans itself out, and it's essential to maintaining the health of your brain. Yep. All right, there you go. So, 80 minutes, you lose that amount of sleep, and you're in trouble. Okay. Now, here's an interesting one. It's a lawsuit. It's a medical malpractice lawsuit. A woman from Maine was awarded $17 million after a catastrophic surgical error resulted in the removal of her bladder. This was an operation that was intended to address a benign ovarian cyst. Exactly. The damages were awarded to Emily Mitchell the end of last week by a Kennebec County jury following a two-week medical malpractice trial against Northern Light Inland Hospital and Northern Light Health, according to her attorney. The verdict is reportedly the largest medical malpractice award in Kennebec County. This happened on March 1st, 2023, and resulted in what Mitchell's attorneys describe as an irreversible injury and extreme health repercussions that are still ongoing. Wow. Northern Light Inland Hospital in Waterville officially closed in May 2025 after serving the community for more than 80 years, according to the state. The healthcare system cited immense pressure of higher operational costs, unsustainably low reimbursement rates, and a tight labor market as factors behind the closure in a statement issued that month. According to her attorneys, Mitchell scheduled the surgery after imaging showed that a benign ovary cyst had significantly increased in size. Wow. Oof. This is crazy. Prior to the procedure, following the procedure, Mitchell's condition worsened. She was transferred to another hospital for emergency surgery. Surgeons later discovered that her bladder had been removed during the original operation. My God. And pathology confirmed the tissue taken during the procedure for the operation was full thickness bladder tissue. My God. For the next 8 months, Mitchell relied on tubes to drain urine directly from her kidneys. Oh, God. During that time, Mitchell reportedly experienced reoccurring urinary tract infections, kidney infections. That's terrible. She was eventually transferred to Massachusetts for complex reconstructive surgery, where surgeons used a portion of her small intestine to create a new bladder known as a neobladder. Have you ever heard of this procedure? Yeah, it was pioneered years ago. Where they take a piece of your small intestine and they can make it into a bladder. The problem with it, I mean, it's good. There are people, obviously, with things like bladder cancer. The problem with it is that you don't have the control anymore, and you don't get the sensation as well. Maybe I don't know if you've noticed, but Deion Sanders, remember the athlete and then commentator? He's now doing ads for, is it Depends or one of those adult diaper companies, because he had his bladder removed. Yeah. And had a reconstructed bladder, but, you know, still has some issues. Look, it's better than these tubes this woman had. And thank goodness she got the appropriate procedure. $17 million. And now that hospital is closed. Well, it closed a year before the settlement. Wow. Yeah. Yeah, the neobladder isn't perfect, but it's better than not having a bladder at all. Yeah, I know. Let's drop this story and get to, not that that wasn't serious, but get to the serious stuff. So we will do that. And a big day for Dr. Fauci. Don't go anywhere. You're listening to the Jim Polito Show, and you are not.
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7: Good morning, 6 o'clock. I'm John Babak. Here's what's happening. If you're flying out on American Airlines this morning, call ahead. American had a temporary ground halt last night to its entire fleet because of a systems-wide IT glitch. It's been corrected. American is back up in the air now. President Trump eulogizing Senator Lindsey Graham at his funeral at Washington's National Cathedral.
8: The true American original. Who left us much too soon.
7: Graham died unexpectedly earlier this month at the age of 71. After the funeral, the president met separately with the Israeli prime minister and the Ukrainian president.
9: President Trump hosting back-to-back meetings with Volodymyr Zelensky and Benjamin Netanyahu over at the White House, where the push for new sanctions on Russia and the war in Iran took center stage amid word that the U.S. foiled what Iran intended as a sneak attack against U.S. interests in the region and probably further escalation and resumption of hostilities as a result. And while there were few details released regarding the president's meeting with his Israeli counterpart, the commander-in-chief called his talks very good, a sentiment echoed by the Israeli leader who called U.S.-Israel relations stronger than ever.
7: Fox's Kevin Cork. The U.S. Central Command says that Iran has launched ballistic missiles at U.S. forces in the Middle East. CENTCOM described it as an effort at a surprise attack. The president has expressed some hope that a deal with Iran could come soon. The Lindsey Clancy murder trial resumes today after yesterday's day off. Clancy accused of killing her three kids and then trying to kill herself. The ex-husband, Patrick Clancy, expected back on the witness stand today. In sports, the A's beat the Red Sox 4-3. Yankees down the White Sox 3-2. And more.
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1: Ah, good morning, everybody. Could this be Fauci's big day? Fauci's big day. I've been kind of waiting for this for a long, long time. And, well, look, I'm cautiously optimistic. I don't expect Dr. Fauci to get up there and say, yeah, I lied. I don't expect a huge gotcha moment, but I'll take it if it comes. Some of the mainstream media, well, has been really forced into reporting on this. The Media Research Center showed that on the days following the release of Dr. Fauci's, like, fangirl diary. Dear diary, today I started a pandemic. No, really. The work that's been done to look at the dates of the entries in his diary, then what he said, and what he said publicly on or around that day. I mean, this man is a villain. He is a villain. I'm kind of wondering if the good folks up at the College of the Holy Cross are getting the pry bars out and the patch paint, because do you really want this guy's name on a science building? A science building. But look, the left will, they'll determine today just how much they want to protect him. You know, because once they're done with you, they're done with you on the left. You're dead. You're gone. You run afoul, you're gone. Look at what they did to Elon Musk. He used to be the darling of the left. Then they sent out their people to destroy his cars. Oh, yeah. They did. So, let's think about Dr. Anthony Fauci, what we know now. We know that he knew it was a lab leak, even though he continued to say, it could have come from somewhere else. Going back to January in his little girl diary, he was writing that, even though publicly he was saying otherwise. We also know that he, in his little girl diary there, while he was saying publicly, I never said close the schools, he was telling people to close the schools, including former New York City Mayor de Blasio and Gavin Newsom, governor of California. He was telling them, close the schools. There were other voices out there who were being censored, who were saying, don't close the schools. And, of course, the Fauci with I am science, right? I am science. Oh, do you remember this?
0: Anybody who's looking at this carefully realizes that there's a distinct anti-science flavor to this. So if they get up and criticize science, nobody's going to know what they're talking about. But if they get up and really aim their bullets at Tony Fauci, well, people could recognize there's a person there. So it's easy to criticize. But they're really criticizing science because I represent science.
1: No, you don't. You actually don't. You represent the worst of the swamp in Washington, D.C. You've been a swamp dweller all of your life. You have not been a scientist. Not at all. You've been a swamp dweller. And you loved, you reveled in the fame, reveled in it. And don't get me wrong. It's okay for somebody to be excited about newfound fame and all of that. But it seems to me that the majority of his focus was on that fame. He loved it, loved meeting the celebrities, loved being on the A-list. Where are they now? Let's see after today. If today comes out the way I would like it to come out, let's see if they're around to defend you, to go up to the microphones and defend you. Let's see if the Democrats circle the wagons. Let's see how much Democrats defend him in this hearing. Now, the big question is, can Fauci go up there and say, I plead the fifth? Well, he got this lovely little pardon. And that, I hope, is one of the questions that Dr. Senator Rand Paul from Kentucky has. Did you ask for a pardon? Did you contact anyone? Did you ask for a pardon? Did you ask anyone to lobby on behalf of you for a pardon? And why did you think you needed a pardon? Why do you think you needed a pardon? Now, I'm sure Fauci's answer will be, well, the hostility of the Trump administration. I'm sure it'll be that. And, of course, the left will, you know, they'll jump on that explanation if they can. They'll say, oh, yeah. It's Trump was going to prosecute him. Trump prosecutes all of his enemies. I don't think so. I don't think so. It's going to be interesting. And we'll see. Which leads me to the GOP House and the midterm elections. There, I told you last week about some polling I saw. Generic polling. Who would you support in a race for Congress and for Senate? And Democrats only have a plus 4 in that poll over Republicans. Now you say, well, Jim, that's plus 4. Yep. Isn't that in their favor? Yes. But in the past, the Democrats have needed more than that. You generally need a little bit more than that to overcome and take back control. That's not enough. Again, I'm cautiously optimistic. I'm not saying that Republicans hold on to the House, but it's certainly starting to look like they've got a chance of doing that. And I had said much earlier in the year, about a month or two ago, I started saying, I am optimistic about this. Part of the reason is what the Democrats are embracing right now. And we went through it yesterday. They are embracing the most radical of ideologies. The Democrat Party has become the Democrat Socialist Party, which is code for communist Marxist. You know, if I called someone a Marxist 10 years ago, like I used to call Congressman Jim McGovern a Marxist 10 years ago, because I believe he has a lot of Marxist ideology. But people would say, oh, come on, you're being extreme. Not necessarily. Not necessarily. That doesn't necessarily mean no. And take a look right now. It's perfectly acceptable to say that. That yeah, you're a Marxist. Your party has become the party of Marxists. So anyway, I'm looking at an Economist YouGov poll, and it again has Democrats only ahead by 4 points in the generic matchup. A Reuters poll has Democrats only ahead by 2 points. And let me just add to all of this. Democrats are having a heck of a time raising money. Do you know that they just took out a loan and they put down as collateral their headquarters in Washington, D.C., the property? Yeah, because they needed a loan. The Democrat Party is actually right now $2 million in the hole. And I think the Republicans, the national Republicans, I think they've got close to $100 million in the bank. Which, right, could go in no time at all. But in these key Senate races and House races where you want to either hold the seat or you want to expand your lead or expand your number, you need money. I mean, Paul Tsongas said, money is the mother's milk of politics. It is. And you need money. And they don't have it right now. Not good. Speaking of all of this, in New York, right now, the Republican candidate has a chance at taking over the governor's office. This would be the first time in 20 years, a Republican would be governor of the state of New York. Now, I know, there's a lot to overcome when you have New York City voting the way they do and that block of votes that is just guaranteed for a Democrat. But stick around until after the break. I want to talk a little bit about this. Plus, we do have to talk today about this. It's raising its ugly head again. It was out last fall. About this legislation to put a Muslim in just about every branch of government in Massachusetts. Why? Well, why don't you just call it the Sharia law bill? I'll explain. 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

0: Welcome back. Hey, our good friend Jimmy Failla is going to be here at 8:45, the Fox News funny man. He was on Laura Ingraham last night. Was very good. So, always, we'll get some good stuff out of him about the Fauci appearance. And El Luco, when Tommy comes, we're going to get some rain, buddy. Looks like we're going to get quite a bit of rain.
1: Yeah, we're going to get, I think, what was it, 2 inches in an hour, potentially?
0: Yeah, it could come down in some places in southern New England at a rate of 2 inches in an hour. That's not good.
1: No.
0: That kind of stuff is not good, you know? That overwhelms our sewer systems, and then somehow, and nobody's really been able to explain it to me, somehow, El Luco, mm-hmm. when the storm drain runoff is overwhelmed, then the, I don't know how, but it mixes with the poopy runoff, shall I say. You know, the other sewer stuff.
1: Oh, that stuff.
0: Yeah. Nobody can explain to me why. Although, by the way, in Worcester, at Lake Quinsigamond, they just lifted the restrictions on fishing and swimming. That's because they had an elevated level of E. coli in the water. There was a sewer overflow. And right around Route 20, 15,000 gallons of wastewater was flowing from a pipe into city streets and then into the

0: of those questioned viewed the Democrat favorably, while 58% determined that she was unfavorable to them. Only 33% of those surveyed say Hochul deserves a second term. Now, her opponent, he was on Hannity's radio show yesterday, Nassau County Executive Bruce Blakeman. She's in a poll showed to be leading him only by 4 points. There's that magic number again. As I said in the generic over Democrats and Republicans in the House and Senate, whether or not who you would vote for, that's a countrywide. This is 4 points. New York Post has Blakeman with a favorable rating of 30% and an unfavorable of 23%. The problem for Blakeman is that Hochul's got an awful lot of money. She's got $43 million in the bank right now to run. That's a lot of, as we say in Italian, scarol. And she defeated EPA Administrator Lee Zeldin by just 6 points in 2022. Yeah, but that was a midterm of Joe Biden's presidency. However, this is pretty good. In New York, yeah, we've had Republican governors in New York. It's been 20 years, but we've had Republican governors in New York. And there's a chance here. He's doing well. Yeah. Let's see. Oh, when you look at Hochul versus Blakeman among independents, he beats her by 21 points, 54 to 33. Yeah, she jumped in bed with Zohran the Magnificent. Things are not great in New York State, just like they're not great here. You know, Maura Healey is vulnerable now. She is. I'm not saying that the whoever the Republican is going to win, but she is very vulnerable. It has not been good. Of course, you got to remember, folks, there's a lot of the Trump deranged out there, and there's a lot of the lefties who want to stay with Governor Maura Healey. It's an uphill battle for whoever gets it, but Massachusetts, like New York, like Rhode Island, in the past, has said, let's put a common sense person in the corner office. And they have. Okay. As I mentioned with El Luco, could be some serious rain today. Plus, it is Wednesday, so Tommy's going to tell us the pick of the weekend. We have got all of that coming up. And as I said earlier, funny man Jimmy Failla at 8:45 this morning. Talked with him last night. You're listening to the Jim Polito.
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8: 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Epstein would become one of the world's most infamous predators, a man who could have faced decades in prison but served just 13 months in his own wing of a county jail.
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8: 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Truth and Lies, Jeffrey Epstein.
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0: Welcome back. Tommy B coming up in a minute with the all-important forecast, and also it is his pick of the weekend. We got to get to that. So, and our friend Rory O'Neill will join us in the next hour. We're going to talk some interest rates. And, of course, our friend Jimmy Failla, 8:45 this morning. Also, Fauci's testimony begins early this morning. Boy, that, I mean, 8:30? So we might jip that a little bit prior to Jimmy Failla, just to see. It'll be opening remarks from the majority, which would be the Republicans, and then, of course, the minority. But we'll see if there's anything there. So stick around today. Going to be a busy, busy day.
1: He's one of the most experienced weather forecasters in New England, and now he's right here. The

0: walking in the rain today, Tommy, actually. I don't want anything to do with it, but I know we need it. So I'm not complaining about it. I just don't want to be walking in it. What are you?
1: Yeah, well, you're not going to be walking in it for a good part of the day today because most of the activity will be over Western Mass, Western Connecticut, and over Eastern New York State. That's the way it's looking right now. But eventually, you will be walking in the rain, whether you like it or not.
0: All of Southern New England, right?
1: Yeah, but a good chunk of Southern New England is going to be mainly dry today.
0: Oh, who would that be?
1: Well, it's like I just said.
0: Really?
1: Central and Eastern Mass, far northeastern Connecticut, the Cape, most of those areas, for the most part, will be dry this morning.
0: Interesting. Now,
1: I mean, there could be some drizzle,
0: yeah,
1: but as far as heavy downpours, no.
0: Is this shaping up to still be a nor'easter, though?
1: Jim.
0: What?
2: Oh, boy.
1: There will be a low-pressure system east of us,
0: okay,
1: and it will give us east and northeast winds.
0: Ah, that's
1: It is not a powerful storm.
0: Okay.
1: It is just moisture-laden. It is not a nor'easter like we get in the wintertime,
0: right,
1: with a lot of snow and or rain.
0: Okay. Now, one important thing. Some of your colleagues, and I know how much you love that expression, are saying that there could be waves where an inch to maybe 2 inches could fall in certain places in an hour. Do you agree with that?
1: Yes.
0: Oh, okay. Well, that's...
1: But where that happens is very much up for grabs right now. As I said, and I'm going to repeat it again, because I know you need to have things repeated frequently.
0: The heaviest rain today
1: will be in western areas.
0: In western areas, the heaviest rain. Okay. You do sound like Kathy, who in a loving way says to me, Jim, I told you this before.
1: Well, you know what, Jim?
0: What?
1: I'm not saying it in a loving way. I've got daggers in my fingers.
2: Nothing you say is that, you know, in a loving way. Let's face it. I mean, come on.
0: But you know, El Luco, a little known fact about Tommy B.
2: Yes.
0: Sometimes he is far too much of a softy. Way too much of a softy. No. There's been times where I've had to counsel my dear friend, Tom Bavacqua, and say, Tom, please. And he's got this tragic fault of seeing the good in a lot of people, you know? Despite his affect here in this segment, he does. He's far more patient than I could ever be on certain things. Is that not true, Mr. Bavacqua?
1: Yes, that is true.
0: Yes.
2: Now, but I believe
1: have that. Very little patience for you and Dumbbell Luco.
2: Honestly, I could believe that he's more patient than you, Jim.
0: He is. He is.
2: I could believe that.
0: Yeah, he is. He's much more. And some people think I'm patient, but not compared to him. Yeah. Oh, you don't?
2: No, you're not patient.
0: I'm not
2: kidding.
0: All right. Tommy, it looks like, as I peruse here, some of the other people in the business of meteorology, it looks like they're coming around to your way of thinking, that this is more, their maps have changed, Tommy, in the past 12 hours about the rainfall here and this storm. So interesting, Tommy B. Very interesting.
1: Jimmy, that's why people listen to the Vox Populi. What am I telling you? Why do I have to repeat this over and over again?
0: Listen, the very intro to this show says that you're one of the most experienced meteorologists, forecasters in New England. And I agree with that. You are one of the most experienced, and I would say one of the most accurate. But the important thing about you is that if your forecast doesn't come out the way you said it would, you're the first to say it didn't come out the way I said it would.
1: Because honesty is the best policy.
0: Yes. You know what, Tommy?
1: What?
0: You should get up and say, When people attack meteorology, they're attacking me because I am the meteorology. Does that sound familiar to you at all?
1: No.
0: Listen to this.
3: Anybody who's looking at this carefully realizes that there's a distinct anti-science flavor to this. So if they get up and criticize science, nobody's going to know what they're talking about. But if they get up and really aim their bullets at Tony Fauci, well, people could recognize there's a person there, so it's easy to criticize. But they're really criticizing science, because I represent science.
0: Can you imagine having the onions to say something like that, Tommy?
1: No, I cannot.
0: And you know,
1: but then again, you know, Barbara Streisand loves them, so what can I tell you? You know, seriously.
0: Yeah, good for that's not a good thing. She was not very nice to you, was she, when you saw her?
1: Well, no, that was Oprah.
0: No. You told me that story about Barbara Streisand when they were filming Hello, Dolly.
1: And she came to the restaurant?
0: Yes, and she was a snoot. She was a snoot.
1: Yeah, but Oprah was worse.
0: Well, Oprah was staring at you.
1: That's all she did at lunch was stare at me.
0: I think she had a shine on
1: you. What the hell she was looking at?
0: I think she had a little crush or a shine on you.
1: I don't know.
0: Yeah, maybe she had a crush on Tommy B. This was a long time ago. You were a handsome young man. I don't know. You could have been Stedman.
1: Oh, God. Stedman. You know what, Luke? Hit it, Luke. We got to get out.

0: CDC.
1: Oh, so what's enough is enough? What has got you upset? What are you done with?
2: That conversation we were just having.
3: Yeah, I thought that was the perfect song to segue into that.
1: You obviously
2: that was perfect song for that.
1: No, you didn't.
2: I meant it to be for the heavy rain in Western Mass.
3: Right.
1: Oh, okay.
3: I knew that.
1: That's pretty good. All right, hold on, just a second here.
2: Where are we going now?
4: It's time for Tommy B's pick of the weekend.
2: Is it Saturday?
4: Or maybe it's a long holiday weekend. It's Tommy B's pick of the weekend.
1: Thank you, Steve Forney, otherwise known as Joe Ovens.
3: Back. Great guy.
1: Great guy. Back from a trip to Italy. So, Tommy B, what is the pick of the weekend?
2: Okay, hold on a second. I have my dart in my right hand.
1: Stop it.
2: I'm going to throw it at the dartboard.
1: Stop it.
2: Saturday.
1: Saturday's the pick of the weekend.
2: Saturday's the pick of the weekend. Yep.
1: What does the forecast look like for Saturday?
2: Fair amount of sunshine. Temperatures near 80. Not bad.
1: I should get out on my motorcycle on Saturday.
2: Why don't you come on over?
1: Well, that would be a long ride, and Mrs. Polito, my bride, likes to go on the motorcycle, but I don't think she would take a ride all the way to Greenfield. I don't.
2: Again, you did it again.
1: What?
2: Oh.
1: What? What did I do?
2: Mrs. Polito, yes, is your bride.
1: Yes, she is.
2: But she's also your wife.
1: Yes, she is. Do you know that we are approaching our 10th anniversary?
2: Well, then, therefore, she is your wife, not your bride.
1: She still is my bride.
2: Oh.
1: Oh.
2: So when you two are married for 40 years, God forbid, Kathy, God forbid,
3: oh,
2: is she still going to be your bride?
1: Of course, she'll always be my bride. No.
2: Well, when do you say... Well, when you introduce Kathy to someone, do you say, hi, this is my bride?
1: Sometimes I do.
2: You do?
1: Sometimes I will say, this is my bride, Kathy. Sometimes I will say, this is my wife. And sometimes I will just say, this is Kathy. Because I think people would know, this is my wife. I use my discretion. If I'm meeting, if we're out at something and someone recognizes me from the radio, they're a listener, I will say, this is Kathy. I don't have to say, this is my bride or my wife. And funny, some people say, oh, your bride.
2: So let me ask you this.
1: Yes, sir.
2: When Kathy introduces you to her friends,
1: yeah,
2: does she say, this is my groom?
1: Oh, I don't know. She doesn't introduce me to any of her friends. She keeps me... she doesn't say this is my...
3: As much as I don't like Tommy, I have to go with him.
1: You have to go with that. That Kathy is, you know, she's embarrassed that she's married to me. Yeah.
2: Well, I'm embarrassed every time people tell me that I heard you on the radio with Jim and that dumbbell.
1: He got you too, Luke. He didn't leave you hanging there.
3: Oh, I knew he wouldn't leave me.
1: Wouldn't leave you hanging. He got you there too. I am one with Jim and dumbbell.
2: And to think I gave up millions of dollars to be on that other radio station.
1: Oh, yeah. Yeah, because there's a lot of radio stations throwing around $1 million. Radio stations throw around $1 million like a man with no arms. Thank you, El Luco. Well, we've had quite the bit of fun here. Saturday is the pick of the weekend. I appreciate the invite, and we will take you up on that. By the way, we still have to reschedule your birthday dinner.
2: Oh, well, that's up to you.
1: Well, I'll talk to my bride about that. How's that?
2: Oh!
3: I knew you were going to say
1: that. Of course!
3: To make him mad.
1: Just to make him mad. Tommy, don't worry about it. Everything will be fine. Okay, can we have the forecast, please, my friend?
2: Yes, we'll have mainly cloudy skies, eastern portions of the region today. Otherwise, showers and maybe a thunderstorm. especially Western Mass, Western Connecticut, will have high temperatures, mostly in the 70s. Showers should be frequent pretty much tonight into tomorrow, just about everywhere. Our lows tonight will be in the 60s and highs tomorrow again in the 70s. And once again, most of the rain today will be in western and central areas. The Cape could actually be pretty dry.
1: Oh, that would be good. All right, Tommy,
2: Yeah. Thank
1: you very much, my friend. We will catch up with you tomorrow.
2: Thank you very much.
1: Bye. Poor Tommy. All right, when we return, do you remember that Wisconsin brewery that offered free beer when Trump dies? What do you think happened to them? I'll explain when we return. You're listening to The Jim Polito Show. You are not alone.
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6: 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No issues on 190, no delays in the Mass Pike. Routes 2 and 9, 495, they are all fine. 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

0: Welcome back. All right, so not as much rain in eastern southern New England. That's pretty good from Tommy B. I like that. And now everybody else is kind of shifting gears on that too. All right, do you remember the Wisconsin brewery that offered free beer when Trump dies? And they actually put something out, I think, after the assassination attempt. Yeah. Now, this business is located, let's see, what are they called? The Minocqua Brewing Company. Yeah. Minocqua Brewing Company in Wisconsin. Yeah. Let me see. What exactly did they say? The guy's out asking for money right now, by the way. Yeah, their Facebook post was January 22nd this year. Free beer all day long the day he dies. Yeah. Show us this post when it happens in a few months, and we'll make good on that promise. Yeah. Well, guess what? They lost their liquor license. They lost their liquor license. The Milwaukee Journal Sentinel reports that the liberal activist and brewery owner, Kirk Bangstad, is vowing to fight tooth and nail after receiving a letter from the state's Department of Revenue revoking his permit to operate in Wisconsin. He said, "As you can imagine, I'm not taking this lying down. We're going to fight the state of Wisconsin tooth and nail, and once again, they'll have to pry me out of my tap rooms before I stop selling beer to thirsty progressives who come to visit us." You know, this is the big mistake. See, this show here actually is a show for independents, conservatives, even though we have a lot of liberals listening. That's what the purpose of this show is, okay? So the purpose of the show is to take a political stand. The purpose of a brewery is to serve people beer and a good time. And once you pick a side, well, you've done it. And when you pick a side in this offensive way, it just further proves the violent ones. It's not a problem on both sides. It's a problem on the left. Cape Cod, the Dean, Ed Lambert, is up next on WXTK. We'll see you tomorrow morning at 5. For the rest of us, Fauci takes the stand today. Everything you need to know about that, plus another great example of shutting the press down in their liberal ways. You're listening to The Jim Polito Show. You are not alone.
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3: Good morning, 7 o'clock. I'm John Bayback. Here's what's happening. Tons of rain fell across the listening area yesterday. We could get even more today. Flood watches and warnings remain in effect for the rest of the day, as we could get up to 2 or 3 more inches of precipitation. The forecast follows this news. The funeral for South Carolina Senator Lindsey Graham yesterday, where President Trump eulogized the senator as a man who gave everything to this country.
4: He was a man who gave America the full measure of his good and mighty heart until that heart itself just gave out.
3: Graham died earlier this month at the age of 71. Dr. Anthony Fauci on Capitol Hill this morning. He'll be testifying about the COVID pandemic.
5: Republicans will question Fauci about him lobbying NIH colleagues to nominate him for a $1 million prize from Tel Aviv University, even though Fauci was one of the nation's top paid health figures. Republicans say the diaries reveal what Fauci is all about. The country's current top health official says Fauci was more concerned with good copy rather than fighting COVID. Democrats have historically defended Fauci. Republicans contend Democrats granted Fauci exalted status. Expect Republicans to try to tear Fauci apart in the hearing.
3: Fox's Chad Pergram. Japanese officials say the search and rescue operation is continuing after yesterday's 7.1 earthquake in southwestern Japan. Jay Clayton is the next director of National Intelligence. In a 51-47 party line vote, the Senate confirmed Clayton Tuesday night. In Massachusetts, Patrick Clancy, the ex-husband of Lindsey Clancy, is back on the witness stand today. Lindsey Clancy is charged with killing her three kids and then trying to kill herself. In sports, the Red Sox lose, the Yankees win, and more.
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0: Good morning, everyone. Fauci takes the stand this morning. We're all over that. I would say successful visits by Volodymyr Zelensky and Bibi Netanyahu. Each of them met individually with the president. Then apparently they met together later on because the Ukrainians fired on an Iranian merchant ship that was near a Russian port. They did. And apparently the Iranians right now are wrestling with, well, do we go after the Ukrainians? I think it was a good move. I wonder if we instructed Ukraine or asked Ukraine to do something like that. I don't know. But it was a merchant ship, which right now can't go in and out of Iran, but can go to Russia. There's talk that the Ukrainians told Trump that the Russians are helping Iran. I wouldn't doubt it. I certainly wouldn't doubt it, Putin. But what really came out of this is the fact that little Ukraine is actually a little bit more in control of this conflict. They have embraced a cheap and useful technology, little drones, that the Russians were just not prepared for. And they have been smacking away at Russia's oil industry, which basically, folks, is the only thing they've got. These are the two most important conflicts going on right now in terms of what it means for the United States. And I find it interesting that Trump made sure he got to talk to both of these gentlemen prior to going and giving the eulogy at Lindsey Graham's funeral yesterday. Very interesting. We'll get deeper into that. We'll also talk about Fauci. I am the science. Do you ever notice, Luco, do you ever watch The Three Stooges at all? Have you ever?
22: Oh, yeah. Yeah, I used to watch them all the time.
0: The Three Stooges have a very unique accent because they were raised in Brooklyn. It is a very Brooklyn-like accent. Now, there's the New York accent, but just like New England here, there are different accents throughout New England. You come from Worcester, you have a certain type of accent, which I worked very, very hard to overcome, though it still slips out. There's a different accent for the Boston area. Western Mass has very little of an accent. Connecticut, kind of there. Rhode Island, oh boy. Rhode Island and Southeastern Mass, oh boy. They have a distinct accent. But let's go to the accent the Three Stooges have. It is much like Anthony Fauci's. Because Anthony Fauci is kind of from the same section of Brooklyn that the Stooges were from. Pretty close. Listen to his accent and think Curly Howard.
1: Anybody who's looking at this carefully realizes that there's a distinct anti-science.
0: Science. That is how the Stooges would say it. That is how they would say it.
1: Flavor to this. So if they get up and criticize science, nobody's going to know what they're talking about. But if they get up and really aim their bullets at Tony Fauci, well, people could recognize there's a person there. So it's easy to criticize, but they're really criticizing science.
0: Criticizing. That sound, that is unique. Stooges have that. And he's a stooge. Seriously. He's a stooge. The man who, I am the science. Boy, we used to have this expression, I think he's smelling his upper lip a little too much. It was kind of like, hey, buddy, you're reading too much of your own press and believing it. And he's going to face the music today. I'm going to get to that. But I want to give you an example of the great work. Just the great work that the current press secretary, Caroline Leavitt, is doing. She's back from maternity leave. And Caitlin Collins, you know, from CNN. Caitlin Collins asked her a question yesterday, and Caroline Leavitt gave a masterclass in dealing with this, the legacy Democrat media in this country. Who, by the way, going back to Fauci, last time I looked at the Media Research Center, ABC, NBC, CBS, not CBS, ABC, NBC, MS Now, and CNN still hadn't covered the diary. Although the first yesterday and Monday, the first bit of it, CBS was the only one to cover it. 24 seconds they gave it. 24 seconds. That's it. I think more started getting involved last night because they don't have any choice. That's the beauty of the internet, because all this stuff is going out over the internet and they're realizing it's getting clicks and people are paying attention to it. If we don't do it, we're going to be conspicuous by our absence. They're starting to pay attention a little bit more. But anyway, Caitlin Collins, who Trump joked about last Friday night at the White House Correspondents' Dinner. I don't know if you heard this joke. I was going to send it to you, El Luco, but I didn't. He said that Caitlin Collins looks an awful lot, well, he inferred that, looks an awful lot like Dylan Mulvaney. Remember trans Dylan Mulvaney was on the can of Bud Light?
22: Yeah.
0: Remember was on, not really on cans that were offered for sale, but that stupid.
22: I remember hearing about it.
0: Yeah, that stupid promotion. So wait a minute. Democrats were upset that he was comparing Caitlin Collins to Dylan Mulvaney. Why? Are you saying that you're upset that he's comparing Caitlin Collins to a man? I thought Dylan Mulvaney was a woman. How is that an insult? If I say that El Luco looks like, Tom Cruise, how am I insulting him by saying that? I'm saying, wow, he kind of looks like Tom Cruise.
22: Do I?
0: Well, not
22: I don't
0: really.
22: Think so.
0: No, I don't.
22: I know what you mean.
0: Yeah, but like, or if you said, Jim, you look like Peter Griffin from a Family Guy, you know, if you said that, it would be like, that's not an insult. It's okay. He looks like Peter Griffin. He's got the round glasses, you know. Anyway, how can you be upset, guys? He said she looks like another woman. Anyway, Caitlin Collins had a question yesterday for Caroline Leavitt about the economy. See, they want to help the Democrats with the economy questions. So listen to Caitlin Collins and then listen to what Caroline Leavitt says back.
2: Grocery prices have been up. So we've covered the economy, but there's mixed signals in terms of what that looks like. But
4: inflation is down from where it was. As measured by the overall CPI, it has slowed to an average 2.5% pace. This is down from what the president inherited. The president inherited 2.9% in January. Today it's at about 2.5%. So we're trending in the right direction with more to come. And I would remind you, when President Trump left office in his first term, inflation was 1.7%. And the previous administration jacked it up to a record high 9%. So again, in 10 months, the president has clawed us out of this hole. He's kept it low at 2.5%. And we believe that number is going to continue to decline, especially as energy and oil prices continue to decline as well.
2: Maybe it wasn't high under Biden. They're just saying it's not.
4: Well, nobody reported on it being high under Biden. My predecessor was standing at this podium. But now you want to ask me a lot of questions about it, which I'm happy to answer. But I will just add, there's a lot more scrutiny on this issue from this press corps than there was. Well, and the previous administration said that too. My predecessor stood up at this podium and she said inflation doesn't exist. She said the border was secure, and people like you just took her at her word, and those were two utter lies. Everything I'm telling you is the truth, backed by real factual data, and you just don't want to report on it because you want to push untrue narratives about the president.
0: It's absolutely true. I mean, do you remember how bad it was with the press? And you know, the press in the past 10 years, I want you to think about this. Press in the past 10 years has really, really proven themselves to be worthless, corrupt, basically taking what, not basically, obviously taking one side. And we all know what that side is. 90% of the media is taking that side. The good thing is, Elon Musk, he took X, which, by the way, I'm back on X again. He took X, and what did he do? He said, I'm going to make it free speech. X used to have hundreds of people working there whose job it was to monitor everything and make sure that it had a liberal slant. Speaking of Fauci going up before Congress this morning, do you remember how you couldn't even say anything contrary to Fauci in any social media? You would be canceled. You would lose your account and you would be canceled if you continued to do it. You couldn't offer a scientific opinion from a scientist that was contrary to Anthony Fauci. That is, ladies and gentlemen, all you need to know about the Democrat Party. That's the party you want to be with? We know now Fauci was lying. We know he was responsible, partly responsible for the pandemic by farming out gain-of-function research to a half-assed virology lab in Wuhan, China. We know that. We know that he lied. All of that. Nobody allowed you to question him at all. He was the science. When he said, I am the science, he was just repeating what was happening. Because as far as the press was concerned, he was the science. The good thing is, on this show, we were able to talk about other things. And we were also able, look, in the very beginning, we gave him his shot. But by the summer and late summer of 2020, it was becoming obvious this guy was on a power trip. Exactly. All right. When we return, our good friend Rory O'Neill. Don't forget Jimmy Failla from Fox News this morning at 8:45. 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

0: Welcome back. He is here. Rhode Island's favorite son, tallest man in journalism, multi-award-winning journalist and national correspondent for the Jim Polito Show, our good friend Rory O'Neill. Good morning, sir.
1: Hey there, Jim. Good morning.
0: Okay, so President Trump, obviously always asking for interest rate reduction. The Federal Reserve is going to make an announcement

0: didn't know. That is, it is funny to show a little anger. That does go back to Victorian, to the Victorian era. That's a good one.
1: Right.
0: That is a very good one.
1: I didn't make it up, but all right.
0: No, I know. It was a good use of it. Doesn't show us any anger.
1: There it is.
0: He actually doesn't, does he? There really isn't any of that. He's kind of a, you know, just the facts man. You know, Joe Friday. Right. Just kind of like, boom, boom, boom, here it is.
1: And the concern has been that he would be a puppet for Trump, right?
0: Yeah.
1: So he's obviously trying to avoid any idea, the suggestion that that may be true. Because as you said earlier, Trump wants the interest rates to come down. And again, if they were to lower the rates today, it would affect your credit card rate, your car loan, not directly affecting mortgage rates anytime soon.
0: Well, it's interesting because speaking of car loans, Trump said, you know, if you buy a U.S. car, that interest is going to be deductible, which is, but it's got to be, it's got to be a U.S. specific car, and then it'll be, that was in the big beautiful bill. However, credit cards, and I am not a person, I'm not bragging, but I'm not a person, nor is my wife, who has a balance on credit cards. Rory, I could go to a shark and get the same kind of thing, and the VIG, and the VIG wouldn't be as bad. We're talking like 25%. How do you get out
1: and
0: from under
1: legal.
0: That? No, I know. It's right. Nobody's going to break your knees, but they might as well.
1: Look at you sounding all Elizabeth Warren.
0: No. It's just hey, listen. They've got a right to do it if they, you know, if you want to have that kind of credit in the market, but I just can't imagine. No item is that important to me to have to buy
1: to put 25%.
0: No way.
1: Right, at the hotel points and all that stuff that are on it. Yeah, and by the way, if they do, say they magically lower rates half a point today, which, again, not likely. That if you're carrying that $3,000 balance on your credit card, sorry, that rate's going to stay the same. It might apply to purchases moving forward.
0: Isn't that crazy? Right. I learned that, too. Whatever the rate was when you made that purchase.
1: That's what you get.
0: Right. Oh, my God. That's crazy.
1: Yep.
0: All right. So. All right, my friend. Very good. Very good report. We'll see. And then tomorrow morning, you'll be back and we'll say, hey, he came out and he didn't show his ankle. How do you like that?
1: Well, right. So the fun part is the announcement's around 2 this afternoon. Then it's the press conference that follows. That's the real
0: this, yeah. No ankle. Don't expect to see any ankles. So, yeah. Yeah.
1: Right.
0: He doesn't have pants on like me today. And then those hidden socks that just cover up the part of your foot that's in the sneaker. He doesn't have. Yeah. Yeah. I'm showing ankle right now, just for the record.
1: Oh, wow. That's for the radio crowd.
0: Yeah, it is. That is. Yeah. I got ankles for radio. My good friend, Rory O'Neill. Thank you, sir. We'll talk with you tomorrow.
1: Hey, Jim, talk to you then. Thanks.
0: All right. Hey, prepare for Jim to be called an Islamophobe, when in fact I am not, but prepare for me to be called an Islamophobe. When we return, why would 2%, or actually less than 2% of the population, need a representative in all branches of government? Why don't we ask Massachusetts Democrats that question? Stick around. 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

0: go, Jimmy V. The boys from the north side of Dublin. Hey, El Luco, they spotted a hammerhead shark off Block Island, Rhode Island.
1: Oh, really?
0: They spotted a hammerhead shark.
1: Gee, I wonder who put it there.
0: Yeah, it could have been Tommy B.
1: Probably was.
0: Yeah.
1: Probably got too big for his tub, you know, on the third floor, so.
0: Yeah. It's pretty good. Pretty good. Okay. A good friend of mine, Matt, brought this back into my attention again, and it is something we talked about last year. And it's in Massachusetts, but listen, Rhode Island, everybody else, Connecticut, New Hampshire, Vermont, well, we have listeners all over the country. You got to pay attention to this. It was a bit of legislation, House Bill 3351, that was put forth. I believe there is a Senate version, too. And here's what this bill would do. It would create a commission for basically Muslims to make sure that all aspects of government are sensitive to the needs of the Muslim community. I am not making this up. Now, right now, the Muslim community in Massachusetts is less than 2%. Less than 2%. Some people put it at 1.5. Some people put it at 1.2. Others say, nah, it's around 1.9. So I will say less than 2%. If this bill were to pass, this extra layer of government would be created and people would be appointed to this commission. And they would have reach into all aspects of state government and would be able to advocate for Muslims. In other words, are you ready? And you can call me an Islamophobe if you want. Sharia law. No. Call me an Islamophobe. That would be Sharia law. What would be the reasoning? Could we have a Catholic commission? Could we have a Catholic commission? And that Catholic commission would make sure that all aspects of government recognize Catholics. Could we have a Hindu commission? I mean, I happen to have quite a few people who are Hindus who live in my town. I never research. El Luco, do me a favor. Ask the Google machine.
1: Yeah.
0: What percentage of the Massachusetts population is Hindu?
1: Sure.
0: Because there are very many Indians in our country who have come here and been quite successful. And actually, in my own town, there's a very large Hindu population. So let's find out. Because why aren't we representing the Hindu population? They may have some particular needs. Diwali, the holiday, all of these things. What's going on? This is sickening, ladies and gentlemen. And this really is. This is Sharia law creep. You know, you've heard that expression, creep. But getting the nose under the tent. Why do we need a commission for Muslims? What's happening to them here in the United States? Seriously, what is happening? As far as I know, nothing. You want to come to this country and you want to be Muslim, that's fine. But if you come to this country, you want to be Muslim, and then you want to change this country, I'm very, very sorry, but this country is founded and its culture is based upon Western values. Our women are equals, which is rather interesting. Did you get a number, El Luco?
1: Still working on it.
0: Okay, which is interesting because even in India, I don't know if you know this, India is the largest democracy in the world. Do you know that in India, women don't have equal rights to men still? The kind of rights that women have here versus men, they don't have equal rights. Yeah. Wow.
1: So the numbers I was able to pull, I couldn't get like a percentage number, but in terms of like out of all 50 states, Massachusetts, as of the 2020 census, is number 17
0: for
1: Hindus.
0: Hindus, yeah,
1: and was at number 15 back in the 2010.
0: Well, census. A lot of Hindus are, and you'd be surprised, in Texas, a lot of other places, but in Massachusetts, because of our academic health care and high tech presence. That is why a lot of Indians have been told. Yeah.
1: According to this list, number one in 2020 is New Jersey.
0: This what?
1: Number one is New Jersey on the list.
0: I would believe that.
1: Yeah.
0: Because there is a very, very large temple in New Jersey. I think one of the largest. I think it is the largest in the country.
1: Formerly number one, when you go back to the 2010 census, was Delaware.
0: Yep. Oh, yeah. Don't you remember Joe Biden saying? I mean, this was great. He was talking about, this is another one of the racist Joe Biden comments when he said, you know, if you don't have an Indian accent, you go into any convenience store, you know, like making a real stereotype and a trope.
1: You know who had
0: Delaware.
1: A pretty big jump in terms of the Hinduism?
0: Yeah.
1: Nebraska. They were number 40 back in 2010 census. 2020 census, number 10.
0: Yeah. A lot of them in the
1: Same thing with New Mexico.
0: In
1: went from
0: Omaha.
1: 29 to 4.
0: Yeah. Well, a big percentage. So anyway, why not? They want to have this. Now, what do you do about this? Well, first of all, you would hope that something as stupid as this and as inappropriate as this wouldn't pass. But bear in mind, again, ladies and gentlemen, this is Massachusetts. And my warning to the listeners in other states, I would check to see whether or not there's something like this being proposed in your state. Why is it always Islam? Why is that the favorite faith of the left? And I'll tell you why. Because there is an unholy alliance between Marxists and Islamists in the world, but specifically in this country. Oh, they are diametrically opposed. I mean, come on. Muslims are opposed to abortion. Muslims are opposed to women being treated equally. Not all, but if you take a strict interpretation of Islam, that's what it says. I know there are people who practice Islam in a way that would be considered reformed, but if you practice it based upon the Quran, women are not equal to men. They're not. They have to remain covered. Why? Well, because men can't control themselves if they see a woman's hair. If you practice your faith that way, yeah. And there are women who are Muslims who will tell you, oh no, this is empowering for me. Well, that's good for you. But when you have to wear that, see, that's the whole point here. It's inconsistent with Western culture. If you practice it that way, and allowing that type of a presence in our government, aren't the lefties the folks who always say separation of church and state? You're not talking about a particular ethnic group or a so-called marginalized race or ethnicity. You're talking about people who practice a religion, which, by the way, is a choice. If you practice a certain faith, that is your choice. I mean, yes, it's probably thrust upon you as a child, but I haven't switched out of being a Roman Catholic. It is now a choice for me to remain a Roman Catholic. Of course, I was raised by my parents to be a Roman Catholic, but I am. That's it. This is sickening, folks, and we're going to talk more about it, and it is very dangerous. 2%, less than 2% of the population will have this kind of power in your life. You want that? Dems? Good luck. It is the Alliance of Islam with the Marxists. Mike Armstrong, when we return, you're listening to the Jim Polito Show. You are not alone.
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2: The forecast from the Al's Oil of Shrewsbury Weather Center.
5: Good morning, everyone. This is meteorologist Tom Pavakwa, and here's our forecast for Worcester and the vicinity. We're looking for cloudy skies today, chance of showers, especially western portions of the region. Our high temperatures today will be in the 70s. Showers likely tonight, low temperatures dropping into the 60s. And for tomorrow, cloudy with good chance of more showers with high temperatures again in the 70s. And you can get your weather all day long on WTAG.com.
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0: Welcome back. He is here. I'm talking about the master of all millennials and a good friend of the show, Mike Armstrong from the Armstrong Advisory Group, host of the Financial Exchange. That's appointment listening every weekday morning at 10 a.m. I will be in the car at 10 a.m. today. And anywhere you go in New England, you can find the Financial Exchange. But Mike Armstrong is here right now. Good morning, sir.
1: Good morning, Jim.
0: Iran on the agenda with you.
1: Yep. Well, in case anyone missed it overnight, Iran attempted to strike U.S. bases in Jordan. Reporting seems that those missiles or those attacks were struck down by U.S. Defense Forces. But you've got oil prices obviously heading back up. I think you might have to ask the question here, is this a shift in this war, right? I mean, not that these were entirely unprovoked attacks, but we were in the middle of a 5-6 day ceasefire or just a lack of escalations. And this time around, the Iranians attempted to strike first. Some are calling this, a sign of an emboldened force over there that is growing ever more comfortable with the state of things militarily. We'll see. I mean, we don't know what was going on behind closed doors, whether there were negotiations that broke down. The news for the last few days has been not really any talks, oil prices coming down because at least there's no new strikes. And, this time around, Iranians clearly didn't surprise U.S. forces because we were able to strike down their attack, but a complete disruption of the ceasefire here, pretty unannounced.
0: All right, let's go to Russia. Boy, there's a nice place.
1: So what I wanted to bring up with Russia, we talked about gasoline prices recently and the frustration on behalf of not only consumers, but the president himself that, gas prices haven't really come down. And the reason for all that is twofold. One, it does tend to move with a lag compared to oil prices, but refined gas prices and refined gas supplies are different than oil supplies. And one of the factors contributing to that has been the strikes over the spring and summer by Ukrainian drones on Russian energy infrastructure, which is largely refining capacity and pipelines that bring that stuff. So Russia had completely ceased exporting any of their refined gasoline products because they needed it all domestically. A new target that the Ukrainians have been looking at is another economic target now. There is a big company in Russia referred to as Wildberry or Wildberries. I'd never heard of it really until this week. It's an Amazon-like company in Russia delivering all sorts of products to retail customers, and they have become the latest target of Ukrainian drone attacks. And the strategy here seems to be very much an economic one rather than a military one on behalf of Ukrainians. Let's make life as difficult as possible for everyday people and large business owners who have some influence in Moscow. So I just found that, it's a horror story over there, but I found that to be an interesting strategy that has very much moved to an economic set of attacks on Russia.
0: Oh, they have, I think it's rather fascinating what they have been able to do in Ukraine with less money and a different strategy, and these mini drones and things. It's amazing. That company is called what? Wild Berries?
1: I believe it was Wild Berries,
2: We have your delivery, Mr. Armstrong, from Wild Berries.
0: Oh, my God. Wow. Yeah. Well, the Chinese have their Alibaba, that's at least sounds like something, wild berries. All right, how about the markets? How are they doing?
1: Yeah, it's been mixed. Yesterday, you had a pretty steep sell-off in the NASDAQ before some recovery in late trading. Again today, same story here. A lot of pressure on tech shares, specifically semiconductors, over the course of the last week. But today, there could be some stories that make or break markets. We will see later today, but at 2 p.m., we'll get the Fed's announcement on interest rates. A lot of conjecture out there that they could surprise with a hike here due to energy prices and everything else inflation related. after the bell today, Microsoft and Meta both reporting earnings. So any and all of those have a distinct ability to move markets depending on what Kevin Warsh and leadership of those two companies have to say about inflation in the markets this week. So pretty big day out there for potential investor reactions.
0: All right. And your boy comes up this afternoon, doesn't he? And he talks about interest rates. Is he?
1: He'll be giving his second ever press conference. Kevin Warsh, the Jerome Powell's replacement.
0: Yeah.
1: You know, all indications are that there's been a very different Fed this time around under Kevin Warsh's leadership. And he
0: we'll
1: seems
0: see.
1: To be getting that family fight that he's been looking for. So
0: we shall see. All right. Looking forward to it all and looking forward to talking with you tomorrow, too.
1: Thank you.
0: All right. When we return, Dr. Fauci in the hot seat. What are the chances? What are the odds that he has an honest moment? All right. We'll talk about that when we return. Plus, Jimmy Failla in the next hour. You're listening to the Jim Polito Show. You are not alone. 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
4: Good morning, 8 o'clock. I'm John Bayback. Here's what's happening. American Airlines says they're back to normal now after a ground halt on its planes because of an IT glitch. The grounding included flights out of Bradley, Logan, and TF Green. Iran has launched ballistic missiles at U.S. forces in the Middle East.
5: 4 days of relative quiet now. U.S. Central Command is reporting activity and strikes from both sides in this war. First of all, U.S. and Saudi fighter jets attacking inside Iraq, attacking Iranian-backed militia positions inside Iraq. Those positions have been firing drones at Saudi oil infrastructure as well as at U.S. military in the region. And second, reports of ballistic missile attacks from inside Iran at U.S. military positions in the region. CENTCOM saying all of those missiles intercepted. Comes on the day when President Trump has mentioned that he's giving peace and negotiations a chance after 4 days of relative calm until now.
4: Fox's Steve Harrigan. Sean Hannity is remembering South Carolina Senator Lindsey Graham during his eulogy for Graham at Washington's National Cathedral Tuesday. The Fox News host said Graham never forgot about his South Carolina roots while serving in Washington.
6: He was so proud to serve the people of South Carolina. For the people of that great state, I want you to know with no ambiguity that you gave Lindsey Graham the honor of a lifetime.
4: Graham died earlier this month at the age of 71. Florida carried out back-to-back executions for the first time in 60 years yesterday. Ex-police officer James Duckett was convicted for rape. Dominic Occhione convicted of the murder of his ex-girlfriend's parents. In sports, the A's beat the Red Sox 4-3. The Yankees down the White Sox 3-2. And
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1: The Jim Polito Show.
0: We shall never surrender.
1: Fauci has entered the building. Looking at, just from a few moments ago, Fauci, with a phalanx of lawyers and I don't know who else, but Fauci has entered the building. I mean, I've been waiting for this. I hope we're going to talk about it in just a minute, and I hope this goes the way that it should. I am going to say I don't expect a mea culpa from Fauci. I do expect he might try to take plead the fifth. And let me just tell you that one of the members of Congress, the House Oversight Committee chairman, James Comer, who is a Republican from Kentucky, is warning Dr. Fauci that his presidential pardon has limits. And, quote, we know why President Biden gave a blanket pardon to Dr. Fauci. While obsessing about his own fame, Dr. Fauci wasn't truthful with the American people about the origins of COVID and advised schools to be closed. Americans are still reaping the consequences of Dr. Fauci's actions. Biden's pardon doesn't cover Dr. Fauci's testimony this week, and if he continues to lie, he must be held accountable. We'll get to all of that in a minute, but Sue in Worcester wants to talk about what we discussed before Mike Armstrong, which is this bill that is up on Beacon Hill that would set up this commission to insert a Muslim into all aspects of state government to make sure that their interests are being considered. Good morning, Sue.
2: Hi, good morning, Jim. I don't know much about the bill. I just wanted to ask you, do you know what the definition of the word Islam means? Do you know the definition of what it is?
1: Submit, I think, is it what means, it means.
2: It means surrender your life to the will of God.
1: Yeah.
2: That's it. That's all it means.
1: Yeah.
2: And the propaganda behind Muslims being anything near Marxism is absolutely two polar opposites. Marxism is based on atheists.
1: Oh, I know, I know
2: Islam
1: that.
2: Islam people, please let me finish. They are not atheists. And as far as women having to cover up, that's a choice. They don't have to. It's about modesty. I mean, Mother Mary was modest. They don't have to cover up. That's an option.
1: All right.
2: All Muslims have to do is be good. Muslims believe in Jesus Christ. They believe in the second coming. They believe in Moses, the Ten Commandments. We have more in common with every with Judaism and Christianity and Islam are the three major religions of the world.
1: First of all, let me just start here. First of all, I know Marxism is atheist. Maybe you miss. Maybe you
2: are
1: hold
2: not.
1: On. Sue, hold on a second. I'm going to give you plenty of time. I think you misinterpreted what I said. I said there is an unholy alliance between Marxists and Islamists. Submitted for your approval, Zohran the Magnificent, Mayor Mamdani. He is both Marxist and Muslim. There
2: well,
1: is
2: he's
1: an
2: not a true Muslim then. He's not
1: okay.
2: a true Muslim.
1: All right.
2: He's
1: whether
2: not.
1: Hold on a second. Whether or not he's a true Muslim or not does not enter into this. I'm talking about a political reality, which is Marxists and Islamists are aligned. Do you know that during the Iran Revolution, 47 years ago, Ayatollah Khomeini aligned with Marxists in Iran while
2: well,
1: he was in
2: it? Sue, that was
1: would you, Sue,
2: by the CIA.
1: Sue, Sue,
2: the CIA installed
1: all right, Sue,
2: that.
1: Sue. I talk, and then you talk, okay? That's how this is going to work. And you may have something very good to say here. This is your opportunity to influence the audience and to influence me. So don't talk while I'm talking, please. Iran, the Ayatollah Khomeini, I'm trying to explain to you the alliance that has existed many times between Marxists and Islamists. Okay? Now, the Ayatollah Khomeini worked with Marxists within Iran while he was in exile in France to overthrow the government. Once the government was overthrown, what do you think happened to all those Marxists? Bye-bye. It continues to be an unholy alliance in this country between the Marxists and the Muslims. Now, you can tell me they're not a true Muslim. If they're doing that, it doesn't matter. Catholic priests who took advantage of children and abused them were not being true Catholics when they did
2: that. That's exactly correct.
1: Hold on.
2: It still happened.
1: Now,
2: okay, it happened, but those are not true priests. Those are not true Catholics. Just like Christians that have pedophiles in and out of your church, I can't make a blanket statement.
1: Okay.
2: Now, you're putting hand in hand Marxism and Islam, which is completely disgusting.
1: Well,
2: it's propaganda.
1: I'm sorry. It's not propaganda. Take a look at what's going on in the country.
2: There's more in common. There's more in common with all three religions. And everybody bickering and preaching hatred towards each other is not going to bring peace to this world. We all have more in common than we do not. All of us. Every religion.
1: I agree.
2: Judaism,
1: I agree with you.
2: And Islam have all more in common. None of us should be hating
1: each
2: other.
1: No, I don't have a lot in common with Islam. Islam does not believe that. Well, Sue, hold on a second. Islam does not.
2: Islam
1: does not believe that Jesus Christ was the Son of God, part of the Holy Trinity. They don't even believe that he was crucified.
2: You're correct. We believe Jesus was the direct prophet of God. Yes, you're correct. We have chapters of Jesus Christ, that Jesus is coming again. You're absolutely correct, Mr. Colito. But we worship Jesus, and we have prayers for Jesus, absolutely, that Jesus Christ will come back. We absolutely believe in Jesus Christ.
1: Right, but Muslims don't. Muslims don't.
2: Okay, that's what Muslims do. They absolutely believe in Jesus Christ. We just don't believe he was the direct
1: son. No, they don't. They just believe he was a prophet. They believe that.
2: Exactly.
1: They believe that. They believe that the real prophet is Muhammad.
2: He's one of the prophets.
1: No, they believe Muhammad and the Quran. Sue, please stop saying, oh, my God. I could say the same to you. And stop calling me Mr. Polito. He passed away. My name is Jim. Please refer to me just as Jim.
2: Okay, Jim. I apologize.
1: That's fine. I accept your apology. Let's go back to this about Jesus Christ and about Muhammad. Muhammad is the prophet. Muhammad is the last prophet. Muslims believe he was the last prophet from God to appear on this planet. And the Quran is the word of Allah.
2: Allah means God. Do you know the word Allah just means God in Arabic? That's all it means.
1: I know.
2: That's all it means.
1: I know.
2: Just like God in Greek means a certain way, Spanish. It just means God. That's all it means.
1: That's fine. I agree with
2: you. Yes. Muhammad was a prophet. We don't worship Muhammad any more than we worship Jesus. They're both prophets. We don't worship Muhammad.
1: No. Jesus is God. He's not a prophet.
2: Peace be upon all of them.
1: Jesus is not a prophet. Jesus is God.
2: All I'm saying is that's the difference. I'm not going to argue the little things, but you're correct that Muslims believe Jesus is a prophet of God and not the Son. But we believe in the second coming, and Jesus will be coming back. That's all.
1: So
2: we have more in common, Jim, than we do not.
1: No,
2: and as far as
1: we don't.
2: We don't
1: have more in common. I don't believe in Islam.
2: You don't have to believe in that. Islam just means surrender to the will of God. That's what you're saying. You don't believe in. That's all Islam means: surrender to God.
1: Hold on,
2: saying I don't believe in God.
1: Sue, hold on a second. Are you a Muslim?
2: Yes, I am.
1: Okay. All right. Good for you. Peace be upon you. Now,
2: do you take a
1: literal interpretation of the Quran?
2: A literal interpretation? What do you mean?
1: Well,
2: do you take a literal interpretation of the Bible?
1: Of the New Testament? Yes, I do.
2: And what about the Old Testament?
1: The Old Testament is the Old Covenant. Christ came to bring us the New Covenant. He believed.
2: But you believe it literally.
1: He believed in many of the things that were in the Old Testament, but he also refined many of the things that were in the Old Testament.
2: Okay. So do you take it literally, Jim?
1: The Old Testament. No, not all of it. No,
2: oh,
1: absolutely not. No.
2: Okay.
1: No,
2: so, Jim, listen, the only point I'm trying to make is we all three religions have more in common than not, and we should all work together.
1: That's all fine,
2: because
1: but you know
2: government,
1: what? You know
2: our
1: what?
2: Government
1: do you
2: is
1: believe,
2: oppressing us.
1: Hold on
2: you
1: a second.
2: You have block cameras.
1: Do
2: you have
1: you
2: data
1: believe
2: centers.
1: In
2: these are things we should
1: Sue,
2: be concerned
1: Sue,
2: with.
1: I got it. Do you believe in Sharia law?
2: No. Sharia law means to obey the law of the town you're in. Do you know what
1: no,
2: Sharia
1: no,
2: law
1: no,
2: means?
1: No, Sharia law
2: okay,
1: is...
2: Okay, I want you to break down the definition of Sharia law. It's not even, you people take these words.
1: Please don't say you people.
2: You take a word and you distort
1: Sharia
2: it.
1: Sharia law. Are there Sharia courts? Are there Sharia courts in England right now? Are there Sharia courts?
2: I have no idea. I have
1: but then
2: no
1: you need
2: idea.
1: To, st- Sue,
2: I
1: you need to
2: no
1: study
2: idea.
1: More.
2: I think there's probably.
1: Sue, hold on a second. If you don't know what Sharia law is, and you want to give me this polished, shiny, like it just means obey the local law. You have no idea what's going on in your faith, Sue. I'm sorry. There are Sharia law courts in England. And in England, they are taking into consideration Sharia law in the secular government. Sue, I have potted you down because I'm going to tell you, I appreciate you calling. Good for you. You don't understand your faith completely, and you don't understand what's going on in the world with your faith. What you're saying right now would be akin to me saying the Roman Catholic Church doesn't have a problem with priests assaulting children. That would be like me 20 years ago standing here and saying that. There's no problem. You don't understand. Priest, you don't understand the meaning of priest. That's what you sound like, Sue. I understand you're devoted to your faith, but you don't completely understand what's going on in the world. Trying to tell me that Marxism isn't consistent with Islam, fine. That's great. But what you don't understand is that politically, geopolitically, there is an alliance right now between Islamists and between Marxists. Let me ask you, are you still there or did you hang up?
3: Hung up.
1: Okay. It would have been much better, but I think what we learned there with Sue is that she doesn't completely understand her faith and what's going on. Anyway, and by the way, she's two-thirds of a man, because if you truly practice Islam, she doesn't have the same rights as a man. Sorry to say that. All right, we're going to take a break, and I wanted to get to Pope Fauci. He's going to start talking after 8:30, and we may gyp that, but Tom in Boston wants to discuss the caller. Sue from Worcester, we will do that, but I don't want to belabor this. 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

0: Welcome back. There you go, Jimmy V. Jimmy V, listening on Talk 1200 right now. My good friend, King of all the worm catchers. Rand Paul talking to the press now just before going into the room. We're going to get to Fauci on the hot seat. 8:45, Jimmy Failla joins us from Fox News. Great guy, Aluko. Great guy. I want to get through these calls about Sue, the caller. I thought we were going to be able to have a reasonable discussion, but Sue, unfortunately, doesn't completely understand what's going on in the world right now and doesn't completely understand her faith. Let's go to Tom in Boston. Good morning, Tom.
1: Hey, Jim, it's your favorite 69-year-old lesbian Subaru driver.
0: Oh, that's right. Tom, I forgot. Yes, yes, you big lesbian, you. How are you?
1: How you doing today, all right?
0: Good, thank you. Good, thank you.
1: Listen, I just have a little bit of advice for you.
0: Yeah.
1: Never get into an argument with a fool because the people around you may have difficulty figuring out which one is which.
0: That's Abraham Lincoln said that in so many words. You're absolutely right. Tom, let me just give you my rationale. I really thought I was going to be able to have a substantive conversation there, but when she said she didn't know about any Sharia courts in England and what it means and, you know, I can't have a conversation. And I don't want to sit here and denigrate her faith, but when she doesn't completely understand the tenets

0: This is nonsensical. But hey, Tom, you gave her enough rope
1: and she did exactly what the rope was.
0: You're right. Thank you. Tom in Boston, the Subaru driver. It is funny. We've talked before.
2: I'm a Subaru driver.
0: I know you are. It was a joke, but it's, you know, the stereotype.
2: I know.
0: You know, I mean, nobody said you were a lesbian, El Luco.
2: Well, that wasn't the point.
0: I know. Subaru is a fine motor vehicle. Mike Quincy from Consumer Reports, regular guest on this show, will say that. All right, let's go to another Tom in Chicopee wants to talk about Sue. Tom, can you do it quickly?
3: Yes, Jim. Just one thing. She said that they're the same, but there's a basic difference, and she said it herself. Muslims means to surrender.
0: Yeah.
3: Christianity means has a choice. Christianity has forgiveness. Muslim doesn't forgive. There's a basic difference in the whole two religions.
0: Well, I mean, there's a big difference. Listen. All three will say they go back to the God of Abraham, but there are some very stark differences. Obviously, just like Muslims, Jews, my Jewish friends would say, Jim, Jesus was not the Messiah. He was not the Son of God. That's fine, but we have certain tenets. Western civilization tenets that a Judeo-Christian ethic, you know, works. I'm sorry, but Islam is an Eastern mentality, and it is not consistent. And you can practice the faith, but once you start plugging it into culture and government over here, sorry, it doesn't work.
3: Jim, it's just like in Christianity. They all come from Jesus Christ, but there's so many different divisions in Christianity.
0: In Christianity, yeah.
3: So just because we all have the same beginnings does not mean we have the same ending.
0: No, it's true. It's absolutely true. Tom, thank you very much. I'm going to squeeze Trixie in here quickly. Trixie, if you can do it very quickly.
4: Yeah, so she's practicing to pay, I think they called it.
0: Yes.
4: They have the right to lie. To promote Islam, and that's exactly what she was doing, lying about it and pretending the Sharia law, and then wearing all that stuff with, and you got that outfit on with an eye slit. That's because you're modest. No, that's called subjugation and control of women, and she's full of it, and she's a liar, and she's practicing what they allow to lie to promote Islam. That's all I got to say. Well, no. I got a lot more to say, but no
0: I know. If somebody else mentioned Takaya, too, that, yeah, it allows you to lie in terms of advancing Islam, whatever. There are some things, obviously, I'm not a Muslim, and there are some things I have concerns about if you practice in that way. Just like people have concerns about, as a Roman Catholic, well, Jim, women aren't completely equal in the Roman Catholic Church. They can't be priests. Okay, but let's compare it to the way that women are treated in Islam. Yeah. All right. Let's get to the break. Hey, Fauci's going to be taking the stand soon, and our good friend Jimmy Failla will be here. You're listening to the Jim Polito Show. You are not alone.
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0: Did you know that on average, we make 35,000 choices a day? 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
20: Welcome back. Hey, we're going to talk with my good friend Jimmy Failla, but you know what I want to do right now is that Senator Rand Paul is giving his opening remarks. Fauci's in the room. He's in the hot seat. Let's just gyp this a little bit here.
21: The answer is that your primary concern was avoiding culpability. Your primary concern was hiding the fact that you had approved the funding for this dangerous research. Your support of gain-of-function research is extensive and longstanding. In 2011, your agency funded Ron Fauci's laboratory when it mutated the avian flu until it could spread through the air between mammals. This was the tipping point. This is when others became worried. You funded this. You advocated for this. The federal government's own biosecurity board, though, recommended withholding the details of these experiments because of the danger the research posed. People were concerned that publishing it was publishing a roadmap to creating bioweapons around the world. But you sided with the gain-of-function scientist Fauci and argued that the benefits of publishing the research far outweighed the risks. You defended this avian flu transmissibility experiment as critical research. You wrote that even if a scientist became infected and triggered a pandemic, the benefits of the gain-of-function experiments outweighed the risk. In 2014, your agency, NIAID, began funding the Wuhan bat coronavirus work. In 2015, Ralph Baric and the Chinese scientist Xi Zhengli published NIAID-supported research combining a bat coronavirus spike protein with a SARS backbone. The resulting virus could infect human airway cells. It's a novel virus that now can infect human cells. It gained transmissibility. It gained function. In 2018, the same group of scientists, EcoHealth, Baric, Xi, and their collaborators submitted the diffuse proposal, which involved the insertion of a furin cleavage site into the coronavirus. DARPA rejected it as too dangerous. When COVID was sequenced, though, early on in January of 2020, within days, scientists discovered that, lo and behold, it had a novel furin cleavage site, just as had been proposed in the diffuse project. This was either an extraordinary coincidence or a smoking gun, evidence that the Chinese had created COVID-19. It made the laboratory origin question more legitimate, and it made your categorical public denials indefensible. On May 11th, 2021, you told the Senate, the NIH has never, ever, and does not now fund gain-of-function research in Wuhan, in the Wuhan Institute of Virology. When I gave you the opportunity to correct the record, to reconsider the statement, you responded that you had never before lied to Congress. We were then told that only the government's narrowest regulation of definition counted here, that you could define gain of function in one way in which this wasn't gain of function, in which all of the common sense of the world would be thrown out, all of the idea that the mice were dying and the virus was more transmissible didn't matter because you had a technical definition that allowed you to fund it. But the real question is, was it dangerous? Was it a wise decision to fund this? And you haven't deviated from that. You've never admitted that it could have been a mistake funding this research in China. The American people weren't asking for a semantics debate over what is gain of function. They were asking, does common sense say this research was dangerous in Wuhan? They wanted to know whether their money funded experiments in Wuhan that made bat coronaviruses better able to infect humans. The answer is yes. They wanted to know whether NIAID adequately supervised their work. The answer is no. When you defended this research, you described its benefits in the broadest terms. But when Congress demanded accountability, you hid behind the narrowest possible definition. You can't have it both ways. Your conduct concerning federal records raises further questions. It is a crime to destroy federal records. Yet our investigation reveals your assistant diligently reported that she deleted tons of emails. In 2024, you testified that you did not delete federal records. Who's telling the truth, you or your assistant? The committee has obtained repeated instructions from you telling federal officials to delete communications. On February 2nd, 2020, one day after Origin's call, you told Francis Collins, please delete this email after you read it. The committee asked for your voluntary cooperation to come today. Your appearance had to be compelled by subpoena. You're here today under duress. You're here today because of the court ordering it. President Biden issued you a sweeping pardon extending back to 2014, the same pardon he gave to his son Hunter. A pardon may protect a person from criminal prosecution, doesn't rewrite history. It does not erase documents. It does not convert a misleading statement into a truthful one. And it does not prevent Congress from establishing what happened.
20: That is a great line, is that it may protect you from prosecution, but it doesn't change history. That is a great line. This is blistering from Rand Paul. But my fear is, and of course, I got some messages here. My friend Hitch wrote to me, too, the greatest political cartoonist in the world. He wrote and said, Jim, he can't plead the fifth on this. He had that. I think what he's going to do is he's going to start pleading the fifth. And I think when he does that, it's going to, you're not going to be able to proceed. This is one of the outcomes I foresee. And then it ends up in court. And what can he be asked and what can't he be asked? And is he 100% protected? All the legal experts are saying you had that. It's just like getting immunity to testify before a grand jury. You can't plead the fifth. You can't do it. So, I don't know. We'll see. And Rand Paul is wrapped up. Now the Democrat, the ranking Democrat on the committee is giving their opening statement. And it's going to be interesting to see what Democrats do here. Are they going to go down with the ship with Fauci, who was their boy? Or are they just going to just let it happen? Put up a little bit of a fight here and try to poke holes in Republicans and try to criticize Trump and say this is, you know, Trump's reaction was wrong. But let's just hear a little bit of Gary Peters. He's the senator from Michigan, who's the ranking Democrat on the Oversight Committee.
1: Sharp departure from that long tradition. This hearing appears to be a culmination of months of biased and selected efforts by the majority under the guise of a committee investigation to basically legitimize a predetermined conclusion that was reached years ago. In 2021, the chairman has called for today's witness to be fired, to be arrested, accused him of leading cover-ups and conspiracies. He has even featured the witness prominently in fundraising emails and on the cover of his book. He has also called for the cancellation of the witness's security detail, despite the fact the witness and his family have received numerous credible death threats. When I served as chairman, Senator Paul and I launched a bipartisan biosecurity investigation that includes...
20: Yeah, I mean, he's putting up a little bit of a fight there. Interesting, isn't it?
9: I'm Jimmy Fallon, and this is Fox News Saturday Night. Come on, hop in.
20: He is the best. I am talking about our friend of this show from Fox News and Fox Across America, Jimmy Fallon. Good morning, sir.
22: How about it, pal? Good to be back.
20: Yeah. Listen, I got a little bit of a tan, too. Listen, olive skin makes good kin, right, Jim? You got some sun there out on your western jaunt. I enjoyed seeing that. You and Link and the missus, wow. You had a vacation.
22: Yeah, I took Jenny and Lincoln to California because they've never had fentanyl. So, you know.
20: You wanted that, right. And Link, isn't he going off to school soon? So you want to make sure he's prepared, right?
22: That's the point. He's heading up to college. You know, we spent a lot of money bribing that Asian kid that he copied off of.
20: Right, right.
22: And I want to make sure now that he's in college, he gets the full experience and he does it right, you know? You gotta commit here.
20: Just like you and I did in college, right? Easy now. Well, that was great, and he is a great kid. So I watched you on Laura last night. It was great, and I'm starting. We were just jipping a little bit here in the show. Rand Paul's opening, and I'm surprised. Yeah. So Gray Peters, Democrat senator from Michigan. He's up there now. He's doing his opening statement. I think the Dems are going to go down with the ship. They want to. They're sticking with Fauci.
22: This is what they do. They'll just say this is like a politically motivated witch hunt. Republicans are going after Fauci when they should be lowering prices. Donald Trump's unnecessary war with Iran. Yeah. You know, you never stop with whatever the actual narrative is that they want to push. Because there's no gain for them in defending him. There's no gain in trashing him. Because he is kind of a deity, a cultural deity on the left. Like, if you were reading that diary, every celebrity known to man was kind of celebrating the guy. And I think that's, like, the real teachable moment here, is we're not supposed to make science nerds into celebrities.
20: Right.
22: Like, Fauci is a guy, he's 4'10". Nobody ever paid attention to him. The last meaningful conversation he had with a woman was inflatable. And all of a sudden, Julia Roberts is on the phone. You know what I mean?
20: And she goes,
22: the Kardashians.
20: And you were there last night, like the video of her going, when he came on camera. Come on.
22: It's so embarrassing.
20: It is embarrassing. Jimmy, I'm wondering, though, does he take, I mean, we're not legal experts, you and I, leave it to everybody else, but does he try to take the Fifth? And isn't there a legal question that, you know, he could, so he stalls today, then they have to come back after a court says, no, you have to talk? I mean, or is he gonna man up?
22: Well, he's not going to take the Fifth. I think he's going to drink a Fifth, and I think he's just going to take the beating. And he knows that his preferred networks aren't even going to touch this hearing today.
20: Yeah.
22: And he's just going to ride off into the sunset. I mean, this really is, in a lot of ways, performative. Like, there should be accountability, but they won't be because he was pardoned. And I think you see people, you know, like Rand Paul has a genuine personal disdain for Fauci, knows that he lied, and wants to air it out. Okay, and I admire that. And I think the only gain from today is that everyone on the right, you know, should harden their positions on everything we were lied to about.
20: Yeah.
22: You know, it's because there's never this moment of, like, full stop accountability. Like, everyone who lied to you about Russia for 3 years never got, like, publicly shamed for that. They just moved on to lying about Biden or Trump saying there were fine people on both sides and every other dopey lie about the pandemic. And we never have this moment as a country where we go, hey, you people were wrong. So there's really, like, we've kind of incentivized the lying because the one side's just going to accept it. So, you know, are we going to get good theater today? Yes. But, you know, the offshoot is, like, nobody trusts public health anymore after this. And that's a problem. I mean, I think the average person would take advice from Dr. Pepper before Dr. Fauci, don't you think?
20: I certainly would. And even though he's one of us, he's an Italian. I'm sorry, Fauci. Man, you broke your omerta when you became a doctor. You know, do no harm. I mean, on the serious side, this guy did a lot of harm. He really did, Jimmy. He did.
22: Big time. Oh. And, you know, and I know when you say harm, you're talking about that celebrity montage of Imagine where they all sang the song, and, you know, but that alone, for every frickin' nurse doing a flash mob dance, like, never forget that when the lockdowns began, that trend was ushered in of nurses who, you know, maybe could have been treating patients. I don't know.
20: Right.
22: But they were out celebrating their role in this as first responders, which we need them, and that's important.
20: Yeah.
22: But we didn't need flash mobs and break dances and choreographed routines. And it shows you how, like, honestly, Fauci, like everybody else in the pandemic, everybody wants relevance more than they really want respect or substance or dignity. And that's the world we're living in. Like, half of Congress is a wannabe Instagram influencer with a side hustle in the House of Representatives. That's what we're doing now.
20: Oh, choose your fighter. Remember that? Yep. Oh, my God. Oh, Jimmy, it is always a pleasure. We really treasure the time we get with you. Are you hitting the road soon? You out?
22: Next, I got to go to San Antonio, and then I got to go to Chicago.
20: Wow.
22: They wanted to send me someplace safer, but Iran was all booked up.
20: Yeah, it's not good. You got bumped from Iran. That's not good for the career.
22: I was trying to go to Beirut, but they were like, no, best we can do is Chicago.
20: Can't do it, Jimmy.
22: So we'll see.
20: Jimmy Failla, everybody, the best. FoxAcrossAmerica.com. Jimmy, thank you very much. We appreciate it. You take care.
22: Buddy. Bye-bye. See you, Jimbo.
20: You're listening to the Jim Polito Show. 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
4: Heading out on 290 eastbound, a slow ride from Hope Avenue to Shrewsbury Street, 146 north, some brake lights from 122A to 290. 495 southbound, there's an accident in the right lane before the Mass Pike. 495 northbound, delays begin West Main Street and Hopkinton trying to get to the Pike. For the Market 32 Price Chopper Traffic Center, I'm Andy Carboni.
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2: The forecast from the Al's Oil of Shrewsbury Weather Center.
24: Good morning, everyone. This is meteorologist Tom Pavakwa, and here's our forecast for Worcester and the vicinity. We're looking for cloudy skies today, chance of showers, especially western portions of the region. Our high temperatures today will be in the 70s. Showers likely tonight, low temperatures dropping into the 60s. And for tomorrow, cloudy with good chance of more showers, with high temperatures again in the 70s. And you can get your weather all day long on WTAG.com.
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20: All right, he's done it, ladies and gentlemen. Fauci takes the fifth. I said he was going to do it. I said I was worried that he was going to do it. He's going to take the fifth. Now, Rand Paul is asking him questions, and he's saying, I'm taking the fifth. This should end up in court, because how can he take the fifth? Apparently, he is going to. And I would sit here for the day and ask him every single question for 8 hours and make him do it. Obviously, we're going to have more on this, but we're out of time now. Yeah. What? Yeah. Oh, you're so great, Dr. Fauci. Please take a moment to think about the men and women of this country who wear the uniform, wore the uniform, or those who made the ultimate sacrifice in that uniform. Please respect our men and women in blue. We lost 66 of them on this day. 40. We're shot to death. We'll be back tomorrow. Everything you need to know, especially about Fauci. But until then, remember what Julie Flynn said. Hope is the best medicine.
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20: Hold on. 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
12: A new warning to Iran. I'm Dave Anthony, Fox News.
13: President Trump tells Fox News about Iran, "We are going to beat the effing S out of them."
12: He said that in a phone call with Fox's Trey Yingston, Tel Aviv, reacting to the Iranian attack targeting American troops in Jordan.
13: He went on to say, "We'll be hitting them hard. They're going to get a beating." So clearly the United States is going to respond to what the president described as a surprise attack. He says U.S. forces had just minutes to shoot down these incoming Iranian ballistic missiles. The president says he has reviewed video of the shootdown, and it was U.S. forces conducting this operation to defend that area.
12: Separately, the U.S. went on the attack with Saudi Arabia, hitting Iran-backed militia sites in Iraq. There are COVID questions at the Senate.
14: You did not tell the American people the full story.
12: Republican Senator Rand Paul, a short time ago, accusing Dr. Anthony Fauci. He said one thing in public, the other in private, citing Fauci diary entries as the ex-Biden and Trump COVID advisor faces questions on the pandemic and public response at a Senate hearing.
14: Presidents, governors, mayors, schools. school boards, corporations, and Congress all bear responsibility for the decisions they made. The COVID lockdown, however, could never have been inflicted without you aiding and abetting the crime. Children lost years of education.
12: Now, just a few minutes ago, Dr. Fauci responded in his opening statement saying he would not answer any questions.
0: Given Senator Paul's obvious obsession with calling for my prosecution, his repeated slanderous comments about me, and recently his publicly releasing my unredacted personal diary aimed at embarrassing and intimidating me.
12: And Dr. Fauci just pleaded the fifth as he's refusing to answer questions as the hearing continues. America's listening to Fox News.
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5: In the NFL, the Eagles have locked up their star defensive tackle, Jalen Carter, to a four-year, $152 million extension that could get him up to $160 million with incentives. $106 of that is guaranteed, making him the highest-paid defensive tackle in league history. In Cleveland, cornerback Denzel Ward is once again the NFL's highest-paid defensive back with a two-year extension, $62.2 million deal that includes $52.3 guaranteed. He is the Browns' longest tenured player. And in baseball, a tough blow for the Boston Red Sox, who have lost newly acquired third baseman Curtis Meade to a fractured left wrist and is likely to miss the rest of the regular season. He had just joined Boston from a trade with Washington on Saturday. The Red Sox currently hold the second wildcard position in the American League. I'm Andy West with your iHeartRadio Sports Report.
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7: 1971. It was a simpler time, a groovy time. Soul Train had just started chugging along. Everyone had a lava lamp for some reason. Weeble started to wobble, but as we all know, they don't fall down.
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7: Across the country, people were speaking up. And the more they did, the more they learned about the hidden underbelly of the most powerful law enforcement agency in the land. I'm Ed Helms, host of Snafu, Season 2, Medburg. The story of a daring heist that exposed J. Edgar Hoover's epic FBI snafu. Hear the incredible true story that almost got buried.
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0: GLP-1 and other weight loss medications. Every day, one thought haunts you. What if I stop? A 2026 British Medical Journal study says you'll gain every pound back, but four times faster. So what now? There is an answer. Alex Gowen patented hypnosis. The Journal of the American Medical Association says adding behavior therapy to GLP-1s produces nearly three times the results than GLP-1s alone. Three times the results. Hypnosis is behavior therapy concentrated. 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

0: The headlines move on, but the heartbreak and terror do not. Iran and terrorist proxies continue to target Israel. Hezbollah continues to attack in the north, forcing families to live under constant threat and in shelters. But Israel is not only defending her people, she's standing on the front lines against terror that threatens all of us. Even when the news crews leave, the International Fellowship of Christians and Jews is still there, every day, on the ground, providing life-saving aid. Near Israel's borders with Lebanon, a Hezbollah drone recently struck the home of Yelena. She was widowed earlier this year, leaving her alone. She was trapped inside by the blast. Thankfully, she wasn't injured, but she remains displaced. "It's hard these days," she told one of volunteers for IFCJ, "but I don't want to leave." As Christians, we're called to stand with God's people and pray for those defending Israel and protecting the freedoms we hold dear. Join the International Fellowship of Christians and Jews in praying for the peace of Jerusalem and for the soldiers, families, and civilians carrying the burden of this fight. Right now, pray ifcj.org. That's pray ifcj.org.
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8: This is a Fox News alert. Dr. Fauci refuses to talk. I'm Dave Anthony.
9: On the advice of counsel, I respectfully decline to answer. Based upon my rights under the Fifth Amendment of the Constitution.
8: And Dr. Anthony Fauci has said that over and over this morning at a hearing into COVID and the pandemic response, refusing to answer questions, saying the committee chair, Republican Senator Rand Paul, is out to get him.
9: Get me to say something, anything, that could vindicate his repeated public pledges that I end up, in his words, quote, behind bars.
8: This is after Senator Paul opened the hearing, accusing Fauci of doing
9: one thing in public and another in private,
8: citing the doctor's private diaries, entries about the virus origins and the response to the pandemic, blaming Fauci's role as a COVID presidential advisor for what happened.
9: Workers were ordered to accept a medical procedure or lose their jobs. Worship assembly, employment, education, and travel were restricted in the name of science.
8: Senator Paul also told Fauci he could be in trouble.
9: It's against the law to obstruct an investigation of Congress. There will be repercussions.
8: And the senator got angry when one of the doctor's lawyers tried to speak over and over.
9: I said, sit quietly, you are not recognized. Another word and you're gone.
8: And he spoke again, so Paul had security remove him, as Dr. Fauci keeps taking the fifth as other senators keep trying to ask him questions. A new warning this morning to Iran.
10: President Trump telling Fox News, we are going to beat the effing S out of them, and that U.S. strikes will take place against Iran in response to the surprise attack overnight against U.S. forces in Jordan.
8: That Fox's Trey Yingst in Tel Aviv talked to President Trump after the Iran attack that was thwarted when the missiles were shot down. Separately, U.S. and Saudi fighter jets went on the attack in Iraq. hitting Iran-backed militia sites with airstrikes in that country. And as the fighting resumes, oil prices surge. They're up almost 7%.
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20: It's Chuck, Paul, and Tucker with you, and we got a jam-packed day today. Things that are on the calendar. We've got a Fed meeting. Exciting one, too, might I add. We've got earnings happening today. A tiny little company called Insperity reporting earnings today that everyone's all excited about. if that one doesn't get you excited, something called Q2 is reporting Q2 earnings, which is fantastic. I don't know what they do the rest of the quarters. And MYR reports earnings as well. So we're pretty jacked up about those. Not so much about Microsoft and Meta. Everyone gets excited about those. But the other ones are what you really have to appreciate if you're a real fan of the deep cuts. If you're not, jazzed up about earnings, we got oil prices that we're going to be talking about. And if that doesn't do it for you, then honestly, go watch the rain. Like, I got nothing. There's something for everyone today. We're going to kick things off talking about oil, which is just this ping-ponging back and forth of down, 10% for a couple days, now back up 7% today. And I come back to the same place I've been in since March, which is, look, there are, just among the principal players in this, the United States and Iran, there are some pretty big disagreements that exist on some pretty big items. Beyond that, you have just within Iran some disagreements as to how they should handle things. And this is before you then get to the thoughts of, parties such as the Israelis, the Saudis, the
0: Oman with the Strait,
20: Oman, Qatar, Iraq, which is now taking fire from both Iran and the United States and Saudi Arabia. And so you're kind of like, okay, how's this all going to wind up? And I pretty much get to the point where I've been saying this since the beginning. Iran wants to inflict enough economic pain so that the United States or anyone else never tries this again. Mm-hmm. The United States wants to be able to come away with a significantly degraded Iran to the point where they can't cause problems in the Strait of Hormuz or the region for anyone. Israel, depending on the day of the week, either wants Iran completely debilitated or still kind of there as a threat that they can, use to, work things in the region going forward. Iraq is just trying to hold together and is on the verge of civil war, might I add. You've got the Qataris who really just want to be mediators and, friends with everyone and run some money on the side and, move things around and, kind of be the power broker in the region. I'm not really sure what Oman wants, if I'm being entirely honest. The UAE basically is just like, here's a bunch of money, Iran. We just want to ship oil, through pipelines to avoid you from now on. Just don't shoot anything at us. And so you're left wondering, hey, how painful do things have to get for all of these actors to finally just say, enough's enough. We were better off when we weren't fighting and could just make our money on our own. But it doesn't feel like we're there yet.
0: No, it certainly doesn't feel like the, what are we at, 5 months or so is...
20: 5 months yesterday, yes.
0: Yeah, is enough time to resolve that. There are just so many different factors at play, like you mentioned, that make this just really hard to try and figure out what direction this goes. I have finally taken the approach over the last few months where I keep apprised of the headlines and the developments, but really don't put a lot of stock into anything. And I think you've used the phrase on the show a lot, Chuck, let's see the actions, not the words that are spoken from either the U.S., Iran, or any of those other parties that you just mentioned. It is something that we, as, hosts of Financial Exchange, want to keep investors and listeners apprised of the developments. But ultimately, it's hard to add a lot of real, feedback or constructive notes to this subject because it just becomes so hard to really figure out in which direction it's going to go. I mean, energy prices alone have baffled. I mean, they've always been hard to predict, but this year just incredibly baffling. Like you mentioned, we're up 7% today. We were at close to 100 on Brent maybe last week. It all just, the action blurs together really fast.
20: I've started keeping a calendar.
0: Okay.
20: Like, legitimately, I have a separate Google calendar that I have that is literally just titled, it's literally just titled Iran War. And so, like, it's a separate color code. And basically, what I have here is, something where, okay, I can actually go back and say, this is what happened on this day, and this led to this, and this led to that. Because otherwise, there's been 46 different, well, we think we're making progress on a deal, to we're going to, you know, get rid of everything. Like, it's just, I've been through so many of these cycles that it's hard to keep track of at this point. And so I think it's instructive to be like, this is what happened militarily today. This is what was said. And is there any pattern that we tend to get to? And I think that that's, you know, how I'm trying to sort through it. And as I've said all along, like, I don't know exactly how this ends, but games of chicken are inherently an unstable equilibrium. It's not something where you can point to and say, this is how it definitively ends. It's pretty much when one side finally says,
0: no mas.
20: We've had enough. Yep. We're done. And doesn't really seem like any side is at that point right now in terms of where things stand. The latest, I mentioned Iraq. I got to tell you, like, it's hard to picture a country just that has been more screwed up by foreign influence than Iraq over the last 100 years. And basically, it's on the brink of civil war right now. The latest what we have, and again, this is just how confusing things are in the Middle East. There is a group within Iraq called the Popular Mobilization Forces, the PMF. They are a paramilitary group that operates in Iraq with the backing of Iran. During the 2010s, the PMF was actually one of the forces that helped to defeat ISIS in Iraq and up into Syria, which you'd be like, oh, like, great. Like, this, now they are the ones that are, you know, launching missiles and drones into Saudi Arabia and at U.S. bases from Iraq because, again, they're Iranian-aligned. And, you know, for obvious reasons, the Iranians didn't really get along particularly well with ISIS. And so it made them kind of a useful force in one respect that actually got a little bit of support from the United States during that time because, hey, like, great, you're fighting ISIS. The problem is that generally, like, they're not aligned with U.S. interests long term, and that's, you know, kind of how things look here. And so since, like, 2019, I believe, key members of the PMF have been designated terrorists, and portions of it are designated as terrorist organizations. So this is how these things evolve over, like, 5 to 10 years, is the one of the forces within Iraq that helped to defeat ISIS is now lobbing missiles and drones at U.S. and U.S.-affiliated forces. It's messy. Like, none of this just goes away tomorrow. You don't just, like, put this back in the bottle and you're like, oh, like, this is done. Like, this is a continued problem here. So let's take a quick break, and when we come back, we'll move on from oil. I want to do a little bit of previewing of this Fed meeting because I think it is one of the most interesting Fed meetings, not necessarily the most important, the most interesting ones that we've seen in recent history.
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0: We've got a Fed meeting today. 2 p.m. we get the information as to what the Fed is going to interest rates. And the interesting piece here is heading into this right now, as of this particular moment in time, again, like you look at it, and it's pretty uncertain as to what the Fed does here. Right now, according to the CME, it's basically a 70-30 split as to whether the Fed is going to hold 70% versus 30% chance of a hike. And the only time in the past 15 years that we have seen similar odds being priced, there's three other instances. The first was in September of 2024 when the Fed unexpectedly went forward with a 50 basis point cut. The other one was in 2019 when the Fed was deciding whether or not to pivot late that year. And another one in 2015 when the Fed was deciding whether or not to start hiking interest rates. So this is, you know, kind of a, again, I've mentioned, like, there aren't many instances where it's been, you know, kind of really up in the air as to what the Fed is going to do. And I do think it's important to talk about what this means, because let's say that the Fed decides not to hike interest rates. Mm-hmm. If you have a 30% chance of a hike being priced in, then that means that the Fed is implicitly easing, because they're taking that 30% off the table that the market's pricing and saying, we're not going to do it. It's easing versus what the market expects. Likewise, if they hike, it is a firmly, you know, more hawkish position than the market is expecting either. So either way, the market's going to be surprised. Mm-hmm. The place that I think, if I were Kevin Warsh, and I'm thankful each and every day that I'm not, because I don't think I'd actually want to be the Fed chair. I think that would just be too much pressure for me, if I'm being honest. Like
1: in a very thankless position. Too.
0: Well, no one ever likes you. If interest rates are too high, people are like, no one can buy houses because the interest rates are too high. That's what everyone sounds like the last, like, 3 years. And if interest rates are too low, like the 2010s, then you get people going, you're not letting us earn enough on our money. You're punishing savers. And it's like, okay, well, like, tell me what the right interest rate is then, man. Like, I just, no matter what, everyone's upset at you, so no, it's not for me. I like jobs where at least one person's happy. You know, like, yeah. Just at least one of them. So, if I were Warsh, my approach would be, hey, the bond market is kind of running away from me right now. The long end's been moving up. Real interest rates have been moving up over the last, you know, month or so. My approach would be, hey, I've been talking a tough
1: big game.
0: I've been saying we're not going to tolerate inflation. I got to send a message to the market that we're not going to tolerate inflation. And it's not just what I say. It's got to be what I do. I'm going to hike. Mm-hmm. And so I think that the counterintuitive place that we land if that happens is, if Warsh hikes, I think the long end comes in. Because the message that's being sent then is,
1: taking this seriously.
0: I'm willing to punish growth in order to rein in inflation, and y'all better listen to me, because otherwise you're going to be offsides on this.
1: Right.
0: If Warsh doesn't hike here, I don't think there's too much risk of the long end blowing out too far, but I think you probably see the long end actually rise a little bit, because it's, well, Warsh is talking a tough game, but he's not really doing anything. And granted, this is, you know, the first, you know, his second meeting. So we're not going to do too much, but it doesn't seem like he's willing to put his money where his mouth is yet if he doesn't hike here. So I think that the healthiest thing for the bond market is Warsh hikes today. I think if he doesn't, it's not a huge deal, because he still has a little bit of runway in this and that. But if I were Warsh, I'm coming into today's meeting with everyone and I'm saying, y'all better get behind me for a hike. And we'll go with that.
1: Yeah, I think that's a key point to end with, is that you got to get the votes, right? You got to have everyone on board with you. And 2 months into the job, where you have this eclectic mix of appointments from different presidencies across the board of governors.
0: Which you always have.
1: Yeah, you always do. But and 2 months into your tenure, are you going to be able to rally support if you think that increasing rates is the right way to go? I said that yesterday, too. the sentiments on this is the most anticipated Fed meeting that I can recall for as long as I've been doing the show with you guys, where I don't have a good feel for what could happen. I could kind of see it going in either direction because of one side that says he's really been talking tough. This is his time to show it. But the other side sort of acknowledging the fact that, hey, we had a pretty weak inflation report for the month of June. I totally get it. A lot of that was influenced by the fact that energy prices have been whipsawing around like crazy. But we do sit at 3.5% inflation year over year. Is there the case that after that report, a lot of people were sort of earmarking, okay, September is when action will really occur? And there's some movement there on even the September front. I was looking this morning, the idea of a 50 basis point hike in that September meeting came up a little bit over the course of the I guess the last day or two, but just a tremendous amount of movement on the interest rate front, and something that for the first time in a long time for me personally, I'll be at least keeping an eye out for what this meeting looks like at 2 o'clock today.
0: If I were Warsh, I hike today and then I take like one question in the press conference and just leave.
1: Belichick style.
0: That's what I do, because I'm a big believer, and if you really want to know how to central bank, you know, if you want like central banking for dummies, you don't look at what the Fed's done or the ECB. You want to go and be like, hey, show me what like the Brazilians do. Because here's the thing. If the Fed makes a mistake, ultimately, everyone in the world still needs to own U.S. dollars because it's how you do business. Mm-hmm. If the Brazilian central bank makes a mistake, they're screwed. Like, everyone's just like, nope, don't want to own any reals right now. Like, we'll pass on that. Like, show me EM economies and how their central banks operate. And what you learn from them is, hey, it's almost always better to occasionally bop the market on its head and keep it in line than let it get out of control. Because once it gets out of control in those places, you can't put it back in the bottle. It's like you're done. You've lost. And so that's kind of how I look at this, which is, look, the U.S. bonds never get too out of control because, again, we're the United States. But if you want to make sure that you stay that way, occasionally you got to bop the market on its head. And I think this is an opportune time to, because I think the U.S. economy is still strong enough to be able to deal with it. And quite honestly, if you end up bringing that long end in and bringing down long-term interest rates by virtue of hiking here, it actually can inject a little bit of juice into the U.S. economy if there are any questions that are going on in the short term. And then if you got to hike again, you've already set yourself on that path, and now you've got credibility, which is what matters. So that's how I look at this, and I don't know what they're going to do, but I suspect the market is underpricing the chance of a hike, because Warsh, I don't think, is a dummy, especially like he's got a direct line to some of the smartest people. You know, he's a

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1: From the WTAG Newsroom, I'm Jake Orwin. After a recess yesterday, the Lindsay Clancy trial back on today in Plymouth Superior Court. She's the Duxbury mom accused of murdering her three kids back in 2023. Clancy claims she was suffering from postpartum psychosis. Prosecution witness Patrick Clancy, that's Lindsay's ex-husband, back on the stand today. A flood watch is on for the entire region. Heavy rain expected all day into tonight. Cooler, too. Highs barely hit 70 this afternoon. In sports, the Red Sox losers last night in Sacramento, back at it this evening. The Woo Sox are on the road, and the Patriots taking a break today at training camp. First padded practice of the summer. That's tomorrow. From the WTAG Newsroom, I'm Jake Orwin.
2: The forecast from the Al's Oil of Shrewsbury Weather Center.
3: Good morning, everyone. This is meteorologist Tom Pavakwa, and here's our forecast for Worcester and the vicinity. We're looking for cloudy skies today, chance of showers, especially western portions of the region. Our high temperatures today will be in the 70s. Showers likely tonight, low temperatures dropping into the 60s. And for tomorrow, cloudy with good chance of more showers, with high temperatures again in the 70s. And you can get your weather all day long on WTAG.com.
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10: Phew. 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You've got this, right?
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2: Well, markets are selling off ahead of a busy afternoon where the Fed will announce a decision on interest rates at 2, followed by tech earnings from Microsoft and Meta after the bell. Furthermore, oil jumping higher after Iran targeted a U.S. base in Jordan. Right now, the Dow is selling off 1.5% or 808 points lower. S&P 500 down 0.75%. NASDAQ down about 1% or 238 points lower. Russell 2000 down 0.9%. 10-year Treasury yield is up 2 basis points at 4.62%. And oil jumping over 6.5%. Trading at $84 a barrel. Procter & Gamble reported second quarter earnings that beat expectations but came up short on revenue as underwhelming demand for its products weighed on sales. That stock down by 2%. Meanwhile, shares in AI infrastructure company Vertiv are sinking 13% after it reported mixed quarterly results where earnings and revenue beat, but its revenue year-on-year organic growth disappointed. Elsewhere, GE Healthcare Technologies is surging 11% after it beat earnings expectations for the second quarter and reaffirmed its full-year earnings guidance. And Ford is up by nearly 5% after it reported mixed second quarter results, but still hiked its 2026 outlook, saying it was confident customers would continue to buy pricey pickups and SUVs. I'm Tucker Silva, and that is Wall Street Watch.
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3: As promised, we got Todd Lutsky with us here now for Ask Todd. Why do we call it Ask Todd, you ask? Well, we call it that because this is your chance to ask Todd your estate planning questions live on air right now, this very minute. Last week, we got through four of them. Usually, we get through two or three, but phone lines are open at 888-205-2263, so get calling to make sure you get in line to ask Todd your questions. Not sure we can make it a drive for five, but we'll see if we can get through five calls. But 888-5-2263 is the number. Again, that is 888-205-2263 for your chance to ask Todd your estate planning questions. Mr. Lutsky, how are you doing today?
4: I am never better.
3: You? Good. I'm getting excited, actually.
4: Yeah, what's going on?
3: Topsfield Fair is coming up in a couple months.
4: I've heard that's a good place. Good
3: the
4: fun.
3: The
4: fun
3: world's biggest pickle is going to be there this year.
4: Really?
3: Mm-hmm.
4: What's
3: a lot of people kind of like? Okay, I don't get the hype, but I think it's a pretty big deal.
4: It is. It's a pretty big deal for
3: sure. Yeah, that's my thought. Todd, want to talk to you a little bit about irrevocable trusts. Is it irrevocable or irrevocable first?
4: I don't know. Is it potato or a potato? It's, you know, I don't know.
3: Either one's okay.
4: Let's call the whole thing off.
3: Okay. So irrevocable trusts. Who are they not right for? Like, who's the person who you look at and say, you either shouldn't be looking at this or this would work out badly if you use this tool?
4: So the question is a little broad, but let me answer it this way, because there's many kinds of irrevocable trust. And I think that's important in your question, Chuck, because a lot of people don't realize that.
3: Sure.
4: They might hear us talking about these Medicaid irrevocable trusts and think that that's the only kind that there is. But that's not the case. So there are many different kinds. So in answering your question, the different kinds of trust will apply to different people in different situations.
3: Okay.
4: So let's start on the high end. Let's assume you have people that have, you know, over 15 million, right? And are, or even pushing higher than that.
3: Okay.
4: And are interested in giving away assets, getting assets out of their estate for estate tax purposes. You know, even doing that while they can retain control, believe it or not. There's ways to do that with these spousal lifetime access trusts. Well, that would be for higher net worth people we would be talking about irrevocable grantor spousal lifetime access trusts or gifting type trusts.
3: Okay.
4: So I think that's one category. Let's dial it back and say, well, what if we're in the under $4 to $5 million range? Probably, you know, you're around that $2 million number for Mass, or maybe you're married, or $3 million. You know, more and more people might be fitting into this kind of category, and so what would we do for them? Well, I might consider the irrevocable Medicaid type trust, which is the one we actually are talking about more frequently and today, in fact, as what's laid out in the guide. And again, I would say it would be right for them, you know, but not if they're 40. So then you got to look at their age. So you got to not only look at the, you know, the net worth of the individual, which drives the kind of trust that you might need, but also their age. So I would say, you know, rule of thumb, 65 is a good time to say, if you're doing your planning, I would ask, are you concerned with protecting assets from the nursing home, to try to learn what kind of irrevocable trust is right for you, you know, or you know, if not, then we would go with revocable type trust. So
3: okay,
4: that would be the, you know, our first concern. Maybe they're not even concerned about that. Well, if that's not an issue, sure, then we would do revocable. So I think it's a function of age and then net worth. So if, and those are the two main kinds of irrevocable trusts.
3: And still have room on the phone lines for your estate planning questions. 888-205-2263. That is the number to call to ask Todd your estate planning questions live on air right now. Again, 888-205-2263. We're going to take a quick break here, but when we return, we're going to get right to your questions with Todd. That phone number is 888-205-2263. One more time, that number is 888-205-2263.
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0: Cushing and Dolan. Remember, we call this segment Ask Todd, so you can ask Todd your estate planning questions. 888-205-2263 is the number. Still a bit of room on the phone lines. Again, 888-205-2263 is the number. Let's go to Sean in Monson. Sean, what is your question for Todd?
1: Good morning, guys.
2: Morning.
1: Hey, Todd, long time listener. My wife and I started doing some planning, and I don't know if I'm going to say this the right way. Someone said to her that you get a revocable trust and then convert it over to an irrevocable. You start with a revocable, and then you slide it into an irrevocable trust.
2: Okay.
1: We're looking primarily for an irrevocable Medicaid trust, grantor irrevocable Medicaid trust. Mm. Does that sound right to you, or?
2: So let me ask you a couple of questions to, try to get a feel for the whole situation. So you're married, I assume, with children?
1: Yes.
2: Okay. And total value, give me a round number, real estate money, IRAs, net worth. What are you under 4 million? Over 4
1: million?
2: Yes, sir. So over 2 million?
1: Yeah, no, sir.
2: So somewhere between 2 and 4 million. So that's an important number, right? Not only that. And how old are you?
1: I'm 67. My wife is 60.
2: So I'm going to try to say this as politely as I can. I would, if we had met for the first time, I would have asked you these questions and many more about the type of assets and family dynamics. I mean, we would have walked through a whole bunch of questions. But it's these questions, it's the net worth, it's the age, it's the family dynamics that help us determine what your objectives are, right? And so then I would say, okay, you're here to, avoid probate. You'd probably say yes, right? You know, if you're at 3 million, I would say we want to make sure we don't give Massachusetts any death tax. Likely you would say yes. And then I would say, we want to get a bloodline plan to the family. And my last question would be, because of these factors that you gave me, age, net worth, I would say to you, are you concerned about protecting the assets from the nursing home? And your answer would be what?
1: Yes, sir.
2: Okay, so we've got four yeses here. Now, knowing that, I would then proceed to what is known as my whiteboard, where I would explain to you and your family how the irrevocable trust works. Okay? So why on earth would I ever, and so I'm trying to do this in a polite manner, why on earth would I ever even introduce a revocable trust when it's clearly not needed? Based on your answers to these questions. So I don't know if he's trying to sell something that's just not needed, and then you gotta pay again to do an irrevocable trust. I don't know. Number one. Number two, if the goal is protecting assets from the nursing home, if I want to get that 5-year clock started, I would think I'm 67. I want to get that started as soon as I can so that, by the time I'm like 72, this is in my rear view mirror. And what I put in the trust is fully protected. So if I did a revocable trust first, anything that I would put in there would never be even starting that 5-year clock to run. So I'd be actually just wasting time by putting assets in that trust so that later on I can pay money and convert it to an irrevocable trust. And how long am I going to wait? Do I convert it when I'm 70? Now I got to get to 75 before it's protected. So you're starting to see the sort of the logic here?
1: Yeah, it was presented to her where it would be almost very shortly after drawing up the revocable, then it would turn it over to an irrevocable.
2: Did he say
1: in a very short period?
2: Why would we need that revocable to begin with? That's the part I'm lost
1: on.
2: It
1: didn't sound right to me, sir. I've been listening to you for years, and it didn't sound right to me. So that's why I'm waited till today, and I'm going to call and ask Todd.
2: All right. So, well, if I can help, let me know, and we'll take it from there. And so,
1: very good, sir. Great.
2: Appreciate the call, and thanks for listening. So, folks, I think his call is really, timely and spot on to what we're doing with our guide, right? This month, the guide is Unlocking the Power of Irrevocable Trust. And like Chuck said, don't just say the word irrevocable, but this kind of irrevocable trust happens to be the one that is designed to protect the assets from the nursing home and is the one I was referring to the caller for Sean here. So that's exactly the kind of trust that I was describing to Sean. So folks, these trusts, the biggest fear people have in them is that they lose control, and I can't stress it enough that you really don't. But there's no way to really believe us other than maybe get the guide and learn. This guide in a question and answer format will walk you through, you know, how it works while you're alive. What can I put in it? You know, can I put rental property in? Can I collect the income? Do I have to make a gift tax return? Do I have to pay income taxes at a separate rate? How does that work? How does the estate planning work? Folks, it's really not just about probate and taxes in this guide, but how it really operates for you, and will your life be disrupted by having it? So please call and get it. We're getting near the end of the month here, folks. If you've never known whether or not these irrevocable trusts are right for you, if you read this, I think you'll be able to decide it is or it isn't right for you. 866-848-5699 or legalexchangeshow.com. 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
0: Todd, when we talk about those irrevocable Medicaid trusts, are there instances that you find where they do need a long-term care policy in an estate plan as well in order for things to work out optimally, or is it one or the other?
2: That's a great question. So, you know, obviously we're a supporter of long-term care and insurance. It's a good product to have if you can get it, right? That's sort of the caveat behind this, right? Because, you know, they can be expensive. You can't wait too long. You got to get it when you're much younger these days. Otherwise, the insurance folks won't give it to you. I don't know what the minimum age is, but I bet 70 would be too late. So I'm thinking 55 is a good time to get it. Now, having said that, if you happen to get it, and again, you know, it's a Cadillac policy, or even one, as you said, Chuck, that might just be there to aid or help with the process. You can get kind of a middle-of-the-road type policy. So if you already have one, keep it. You know, that's if you can afford it, it's probably helping to do exactly what Chuck said, and that is, you know, provide some assistance to in-home care, perhaps, or, you know, if I need to pay a little bit of money for the nursing home, it helps. So keep it. That said, it's never really the end-all, be-all. So while you could do irrevocable trust planning and not have insurance, and that could work.
0: Sure.
2: Okay. I don't believe the reverse is true. So I would not be saying, oh, yeah, I have long-term care insurance, therefore I don't need to do any planning. No. I would say that that's a supplement. And you should put as much into the trust as you can, get it protected. Nice to keep the supplement, but remember, it's not likely going to protect everything you have.
0: What's the reason for that? Is that just because of the limitations of the policies? Is it because of, you know, the potential for longer, you know, long-term care stays? Like, what's the main reasons?
2: I would say you're right. It's oftentimes these policies are not paying out $16,000, $17,000 a month, so it's not covering it, but it can be supplemental, as you said. It can
0: sure.
2: be, it can be, you know, helpful to have it. So, you know, I would say, you know, getting it is not a bad idea if you have it. But, and again, some people say, well, I'll take it out because I heard it protects my house. If I get at least, I think it's $125 a day payout for 2 years, it protects the house. Well, it might help protect the house, but nothing else. People say, what about my IRAs? What about my investment portfolio? What about, you know, my bank accounts? What about my rental property? What about my vacation home? You're right, folks. It doesn't do that. And so, you know, it has a purpose, Chuck, for sure.
0: Okay.
2: But I'm not sure that it gets us to the end all be all in doing your planning. But planning can get you there.
0: So in a lot of cases, even if you have one, it still makes sense to explore the other, particular if it's just the long-term care insurance piece that
2: yes,
0: you have.
2: I would agree.
0: Todd, thanks so much for joining us. We appreciate it.
2: Always a pleasure.
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0: Still plenty more to come as we continue towards the second hour. We got a bunch of earnings to preview. Mark Zuckerberg is chatting up a storm, so we're going to talk about what the Zuck had to say. And other things that I want to get to. We've got an IPO coming up for a sandwich shop this week. That piqued my interest, being the, you know, hungry person that I tend to always be. And then we'll talk about FIFA and the World Cup and why they just can't get their hands on enough money. We'll discuss all that in hour two.

0: Patrick Clancy. That's Lindsay's ex-husband back on the stand today. A flood watch is on for the entire region. Heavy rain expected all day into tonight. Cooler, too. Highs barely hit 70 this afternoon. In sports, the Red Sox losers last night in Sacramento, back at it this evening. The Woo Sox are on the road, and the Patriots taking a break today at training camp. First padded practice of the summer. That's tomorrow. From the WTAG Newsroom, I'm Jay Corwin.
1: The forecast from the Al's Oil of Shrewsbury Weather Center.
2: Good morning, everyone. This is meteorologist Tom Pavakwa, and here's our forecast for Worcester and the vicinity. We're looking for cloudy skies today, chance of showers, especially western portions of the region. Our high temperatures today will be in the 70s. Showers likely tonight, low temperatures dropping into the 60s. And for tomorrow, cloudy with good chance of more showers with high temperatures again in the 70s. And you can get your weather all day long on WTAG.com.
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0: mom accused of murdering her three kids back in 2023. Clancy claims she was suffering from postpartum psychosis. Prosecution witness Patrick Clancy, that's Lindsay's ex-husband, back on the stand today. A flood watch is on for the entire region. Heavy rain expected all day into tonight. Cooler, too. Highs barely hit 70 this afternoon. In sports, the Red Sox losers last night in Sacramento, back at it this evening. The Woo Sox are on the road, and the Patriots taking a break today at training camp. First padded practice of the summer. That's tomorrow. From the WTAG Newsroom, I'm Jay Corwin.
1: The forecast from the Al's Oil of Shrewsbury Weather Center.
2: Good afternoon, everyone. This is meteorologist Tom Vavakra. Here's a forecast for Worcester and vicinity for this afternoon, tonight, and tomorrow. We'll have occasional showers, maybe a thunderstorm. Our high temperatures this afternoon will be in the 70s. Lows tonight will be in the mid to upper 60s. And highs tomorrow, once again, in the 70s. And you can get your weather all day long on WTAG.com.
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Welcome back in, Clay and Buck. We will continue to roll on here as we are unpacking all of the chaos associated with Dr. Fauci's testimony taking the fifth 111 times today. We will discuss with all of you more of that. We've also got a couple of great guests that I think will be outstanding on those issues as well. But I want to tell you that you need to be checking out our friends at Sabre. They do an incredible job helping to make sure that you are safe at your home. You

0: afternoon. In sports, the Red Sox losers last night in Sacramento, back at it this evening. The Woo Sox are on the road, and the Patriots taking a break today at training camp. First padded practice of the summer. That's tomorrow. From the WTAG Newsroom, I'm Jay Corwin.
1: The forecast from the Al's Oil of Shrewsbury Weather Center.
2: Good afternoon, everyone. This is meteorologist Tom Vavalker. Here's a forecast for Worcester and vicinity for this afternoon, tonight, and tomorrow. We'll have occasional showers, maybe a thunderstorm. Our high temperatures this afternoon will be in the 70s. Lows tonight will be in the mid to upper 60s. And highs tomorrow, once again, in the 70s. And you can get your weather all day long on WTAG.com.
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12: 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Ready to harness the world?
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Welcome back in, Clay and Buck. A lot of you reacting, as am I, to everything that we heard from Dr. Fauci today, which was 111 times a Fifth Amendment response to all questions under the sun. I'm going to get to a bunch of those, and we're going to continue to talk about all of them. But we are joined now by Kristen Wagner, president and CEO of Alliance.

0: will be in the 70s. 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

0: Welcome back in, Clay and Buck. Buck will be back with me tomorrow. We have been talking about the fallout of Anthony Fauci's testimony. And by testimony, I mean the 111 times today when he took the fifth. My thanks to Florida Governor Ron DeSantis in the first hour. You won't want to miss what he had to say to us. It's up on YouTube. You can find it at clayandbuck.com. Also, Kristen Wagner was great. And my thanks to Evan Barker, you just heard from, was working in Democrat politics, ended up voting for President Trump in 2024. What is it like behind the scenes in the Democrat Party? I think her book would be very entertaining, as she is one of those people who's willing to change their mind based on the facts, as I know many of you out there are as well. Important day. Appreciate all the feedback. Appreciate all the talkbacks. And encourage you, as always, download the podcast. Make sure you don't miss a single moment. And please click like and subscribe. Go sign up for that YouTube where you can watch me. Hi, I'm waving at you right now for 3 hours every single day. Buck will be back tomorrow, and I'm sure we'll still be talking more fallout. Thanks for hanging here.
1: Speaking truth and having fun. Clay Travis and Buck Sexton.
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6: Strong words from the White House. Lisa Brady, Fox News. President Trump says Iran will get a beating after missiles were fired at U.S. forces overnight.
7: Relative calm for the past 5 nights was interrupted by an Iranian ballistic missile attack. Those ballistic missiles headed for U.S. military positions inside of Jordan. U.S. Central Command saying all of those missiles fired from Iran were successfully intercepted, the president vowing to hit back hard.
6: Fox's Steve Harrigan in Tel Aviv. Meantime, U.S. and Saudi fighter jets targeting Iran-backed militias in Iraq after days of drone attacks toward Saudi Arabia. President Trump describing those Iran-backed militias as a cancer. Uncertainty about Iran driving oil prices back up and sending stocks plunging today. But the Fed is leaving interest rates alone, the fifth pause in a row.
8: The economy is showing impressive resilience. Even with recent shocks, the trends are positive and reveal solid growth.
6: Fed Chair Kevin Warsh also insisting the Fed's 2% target for inflation is the only target, even though it's been higher for more than 5 years now. And today's vote was not unanimous, 9-3.
8: There was a lot more interaction between and among my colleagues. It was a real family fight. My view, which you've long heard, is that's the better way to get policy right.
6: An hour to the close on Wall Street, the Dow's down 566 points, but that's a rebound from a drop of more than 900 earlier. Dr. Anthony Fauci, the former presidential COVID advisor, pleading the fifth more than 100 times during a Senate hearing on the pandemic response and contradictions between his public and private positions.
9: Because you refuse to answer, citing a privilege that is unsupported because of your pardon, and after being denied to do so, this committee has scheduled a vote next week on a resolution certifying your contempt.
6: The panel chair, Kentucky Republican Rand Paul. 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
6: Senator Lindsey Graham is being laid to rest after a Washington funeral yesterday was followed by a service in his home state today.
10: The casket carrying the late Senator Lindsey Graham was taken into the South Carolina State House before it was taken to the First Baptist Church in Columbia for a service with Graham's family, friends, and state officials. Among those who gave tributes to the late senator were Governor Henry McMaster, former South Carolina Congressman Trey Gowdy, and South Carolina Senator Tim Scott.
11: The congressman who becomes a senator, who becomes a world leader, statesman without any question, I am going to miss my friend, Lindsey Graham.
10: His final resting place will be the Zion Cemetery in the town where he was born, Central South Carolina. Jessica Rosenthal, Fox News.
6: Republicans need a new Senate nominee for November. Graham's sister, now Senator Darlene Graham, who's serving out his term, is one of nine candidates who made it onto the ballot for a special election next month. As wildfires continue ravaging parts of Europe, three firefighters have died in Greece as they battle flames on the island of Crete.
12: Meanwhile, in southwest France, efforts continue to tackle a wildfire four times the size of Paris. 104 degree temperatures and strengthening winds could revive smoldering hotspots, allowing the fire to spread. Today's been the hottest day of the week so far in a fourth heat wave of a record-breaking European summer.
6: Fox's Jonathan Savage. President Trump and the Justice Department are each asking the U.S. Supreme Court to toss out an $83 million defamation verdict won by writer E. Jean Carroll, who accused him of sexual assault. The new challenge is arguing there's immunity for comments made while he was president. In June, the Supreme Court refused to hear the president's appeal of a separate $5 million verdict, finding him liable for sexual abuse and defamation. Again, the Dow is now down about 600 points. That's an improvement, but the Nasdaq's in the green. And Lisa Brady, Fox News.
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17: 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From the Market 32 Price Chopper Traffic Center, I'm Jackie Murphy.
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26: 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Dr. Fauci pleading the fifth today. That's going to be our big topic of the day. We got plenty else to dive into as well. Actually, got a whole hour of idiots planned in our second hour this afternoon. We'd love to hear from you as well. 508-755-0055. 508-585-0058 on this rainy Wednesday afternoon. Potential of a flood watch here in central Massachusetts, and actually texting with Tommy B as we speak to kind of get the latest. We may speak with Tommy here coming up in a little while, so keep it tuned in for all of the weather updates throughout this storm. But certainly a risk of some flooding out there throughout the rest of the afternoon into the evening. But prior to that, of course, all eyes this morning were on Capitol Hill as we waited to see Dr. Anthony Fauci finally answer for his handling of COVID-19. And unfortunately, well, Dr. Fauci learned that his pardon wasn't going to cover if he decided to perjure himself this morning. So instead, what we got was this.
0: However, given Senator Paul's obvious obsession with calling for my prosecution, his repeated slanderous comments about me, and recently his publicly releasing my unredacted personal diary aimed at embarrassing and intimidating me, the only conclusion I can reach is that the sole reason he is calling me before this committee is to get me to say something, anything, that could vindicate his repeated public pledges that I end up, in his words, quote, behind bars, unquote. Any reasonable person who has followed his unhinged obsession with me would readily come to the same conclusion. Therefore, although it pains me to do so because of the respect I have for the legislative branch of government and my decades-long record of cooperating with Congress, under the advice of my attorneys, I will invoke my right under the Fifth Amendment of the Constitution to refrain from answering your questions. Thank you.
26: And that was the first of 111 times that Dr. Fauci invoked the Fifth Amendment this morning. At one point, someone I seen was running an actual counter. It was up to 74 or 75 at one point when I checked in. At the end, it was up to 111 times Dr. Fauci invoked the Fifth Amendment. And at this point, I think his simple refusal to answer any of these questions just goes to show you that he knew everything he had told the American people in the past was a lie, and he knows that much of the lies have already been exposed. So if anything, his silence today was far more damning than anything else, when the fact that he couldn't say a word without potentially perjuring himself and ruining his auto pen pardon, which we'll get into that in a bit, because Catherine Heritage has some interesting tweets when it comes to that. But all in all, and even as Rand Paul kind of said this morning, a pardon may protect a person from criminal prosecution, but it doesn't rewrite history. And I think, especially after today, for everything we learned about Dr. Fauci through his diaries and how just obsessed with himself that he was, with how much of a narcissist and this public image that he was trying to craft throughout COVID-19, that ultimately history books aren't going to be as kind to Dr. Fauci as he'd wanted to be. He thought his legacy was going to be one of getting buildings named after him, like he has here in the city of Worcester over there at the College of Holy Cross. Instead, going to be go down as essentially the fall man for COVID-19, and deservingly so, don't get me wrong. But if you go back 5-6 years ago to, again, the heyday of Dr. Fauci, it certainly seemed as though it was going to be a bit of a different history. And obviously, we know all of the lies that were ongoing throughout that time. But again, going back to what we didn't know and going back to the media darling that Dr. Fauci became, and this obsession that the media had, and then the obsession that clearly he had with their obsession with him, it's all
2: makes perfect sense now that his legacy is completely torched to the ground. So even with the Fifth Amendment being invoked that many times, it doesn't mean people like Rand Paul were going to let him off the hook.
4: But officials across the country invoked your authority to justify these decisions. And you presented your recommendations not as judgments open to debate, but as dictates of science itself. Your own words demonstrate that you understood the influence you exercised. On March 14th, 2020, you wrote that the task force recommendations were driven by me, yourself, Deb, and CDC. The next day you wrote that you had convinced Mayor Bill de Blasio to close the New York City schools. So you were involved. That same night, Governor Gavin Newsom's chief of staff told you that the governor had decided to close California schools, bars, and restaurants after watching you on television. Presidents, governors, mayors, school boards, corporations, and Congress all bear responsibility for the decisions they made. The COVID lockdown, however, could never have been inflicted without you aiding and abetting the crime. Children lost education. Small businesses built over a lifetime disappeared. Patients delayed cancer screenings and other medical care. Families were separated from dying relatives. Workers were ordered to accept a medical procedure or lose their jobs. Worship assembly, employment, education, and travel were restricted in the name of science. While you did not impose every restriction, you used your public authority to justify them. While you concluded publicly that COVID occurred naturally,
2: and this is where we're going to get good. That's why I paused it there. But laying out the case that clear cognitive fashion, linking him to COVID and some of the lies that he told. And this was all during Rand Paul's opening statement this morning. And I think he knew at that point, following James Comer's announcement that the pardon wasn't going to cover Fauci perjuring himself this morning. I think Rand Paul knew that Fauci was coming in there to plead the Fifth, which is why he laid out the case as clearly as he could, as the damage that he caused, but also, as we're going to get into here, laid out everything linking Dr. Fauci to gain-of-function research.
4: And it made your categorical public denials indefensible. On May 11th, 2021, you told the Senate, the NIH has never, ever, and does not now fund gain-of-function research in Wuhan, in the Wuhan Institute of Virology. When I gave you the opportunity to correct the record, to reconsider the statement, you responded that you had never before lied to Congress. We were then told that only the government's narrowest regulation of definition counted here, that you could define gain of function in one way in which this wasn't gain of function, in which all of the common sense of the world would be thrown out, all of the idea that the mice were dying and the virus was more transmissible didn't matter because you had a technical definition that allowed you to fund it. But the real question is, was it dangerous? Was it a wise decision to fund this? And you haven't deviated from that. You've never admitted that it could have been a mistake funding this research in China. The American people weren't asking for a semantics debate over what is gain of function. They were asking, does common sense say this research was dangerous in Wuhan? They wanted to know whether their money-funded experiments in Wuhan that made bat coronaviruses better able to infect humans. The answer is yes. They wanted to know whether NIAID adequately supervised their work. The answer is no.
2: Right from the start, common sense told you that this didn't start in some wet market somewhere. Considering there was a lab right down the street that was doing this type of gain of function research, we were just supposed to believe this lie that no, it's just a coincidence that this is his lab down the street that performs this type of science. But no, you believe that that actually came from the bats in the wet markets and what have you. So common sense would tell you to ask that question. And yet, when you asked that question for at least the first year of COVID-19, people were aghast. How dare you ask that question? Oh, no. Dr. Fauci told us it came from a wet market. He wouldn't lie to us. He's on top of it. Blah, blah, blah, blah. It was the same argument day after day after day, as each and every night during the 5 o'clock news. It did be Dr. Fauci telling us something different on a daily basis that counteracted something he told us the day before. And I must say, thank God for people like Rand Paul for playing the long game on this, for rewriting the history of Dr. Fauci. Because if everyone let it go, then think about it. Fauci goes down as this, hero in so many people's eyes. But yet, each time that people like Rand Paul and James Comer go looking for answers, it kind of exposes a bit more of the fraud that Dr. Fauci ultimately was. So whether or not we're going to see ever accountability ever, that's another question that we'll get into later on. But tell you what, let's get to our first time out here this afternoon. We'll continue this conversation. We still got some more things to hear today, some testimony to hear. We'll hear from Bernie Moreno. We'll hear from Josh Hawley. They had some great points today as well. So stick around. Plenty more to come here this afternoon.
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7: Traveling right now on Route 290 heading westbound. We're seeing some delays starting a little bit after Route 190 and continuing heavy right down to Route 9 Belmont Street. Then after that, it's slowed down to about Shrewsbury Street. On the eastbound side, we also have some delays as you get up towards Shrewsbury Street, and that's pushing traffic back towards Route 146. Traveling right now on the Mass Pike heading westbound, just approaching Route 495 in the Hopkinton stretch. We've got a crash there. That's pushing traffic back over a mile and a half. Traveling on Route 495 heading northbound at Route 9. We've got some trouble there, and that's causing a significant delay through there. That's going to slow you down at least for a couple of minutes, not much more than that. And Route 495 north of Route 290, and a little bit of slow-moving traffic northbound and southbound just between Route 290 and Route 62. From the Market 32 Price Chopper Traffic Center, I'm Jack Hart.
5: If you see something out there, call the WTAG Traffic Hotline, 1-866-999-7200. The forecast from the Al's Oil of Shrewsbury Weather Center.
8: Good afternoon, everyone. This is meteorologist Tom Vavalker. Here's a forecast for Worcester and vicinity for this afternoon, tonight, and tomorrow. We'll have occasional showers, maybe a thunderstorm. Our high temperatures this afternoon will be in the 70s. Lows tonight will be in the mid to upper 60s. And highs tomorrow, once again, in the 70s. And you can get your weather all day long on WTAG.com.
9: 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A 2026 British Medical Journal study says you'll gain every pound back, but four times faster. 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

0: Tarantino Show. And before we get into talking about Dr. Fauci's appointment on Capitol Hill this morning, we'll check in with meteorologist Tom Bavak. We're coming up after the 4 o'clock news. Tommy B said, let the latest run of models come about, and we'll check in with him, as I say, coming up after the 4 o'clock news as to what exactly we can expect to see from this rain throughout the rest of the evening into tomorrow. So as we really ramp up your ride home, as you probably heard there in the traffic, things already starting to build out there. But as I say, meteorologist Tom Bavak will coming up in about 40 minutes from now. But other than Dr. Fauci pleading the fifth 111 times this morning, the biggest talking point has probably been David Shertler, one of Fauci's attorneys, being hauled out of the room by security after continuously ignoring Senator Rand Paul's warnings to keep his mouth shut. And Shertler was told multiple times not to sit at the witness table because, well, he wasn't a witness, and instead sat next to his client and decided to continue to interject himself into the conversation. And really, every time did so, was looking over at the Democrats, kind of tongue-in-cheek, going, well, I'm screwing with him, like one of those type things. And ultimately, Rand Paul wasn't having it and told him that if he continued to talk, he was going to throw his behind out. And, well, ultimately, certainly did, called on security to come and get him. So, oh, and then the best part of it was after Shertler was escorted out of the room, tongue-in-cheek, kind of, Rand Paul goes, don't worry, he still has about a half dozen other attorneys here talking about Fauci. So, you know, for anyone that was trying to clutch their pearls that Rand Paul was throwing his attorney out, there was still plenty of representation. So, again, if this is how Dr. Fauci chooses to be remembered, as this just arrogant narcissist who demands accountability from everyone else but gives absolutely none himself, then certainly Rand Paul was going to treat him that way. Even the entire hearing room started applauding when Shertler got thrown out. You know how bad it was for Dr. Fauci today? That, yes, the majority of the Democrats at today's Senate Homeland Security Committee spent their time praising him. And speaking of, I forgot to pull the audio, but Harry Levin, TMZ, the guy from TMZ there, and all of a sudden the last year or so, I think TMZ realizes that nobody cares about Hollywood anymore, and they've slowly started wading more and more into politics. And he released some 4-minute long video today, basically in tears, talking about how it's a shame that Republicans are going after Dr. Fauci and that the great doctor doesn't deserve any of this, and compared it to the McCarthy hour. And do you want to talk about insanity? That's TMZ covering politics. But as I say, things weren't exactly great for Dr. Fauci today up there on Capitol Hill for most of the questioning, as he just sat there looking more and more uncomfortable as Republicans asked him legitimate questions. And turns out not every Democrat stood up for Dr. Fauci today. There was one, as usual, who bucked the rest of the party and surprisingly even showed up in a suit.
1: It's not about much more your regrets, but I have one. And that is early on that there was the theory that the virus could have emerged from the lab. And early on that became like a right wing kinds of theory. And I thought it seemed to make sense. Now, there was a really advanced lab that was close by. And then you have this unknown virus out. So, but that became a very partisan thing. And now it seems now it's more and more emerging theory that that would have come from the lab. Now, you know, I think that the next time our nation's facing something like this, we are not become, you know, as I might have been, blinded by the partisan idea that maybe the truth might come from a side that's different than you are. But I think we should really be willing to pursue truth, no matter where that may have emerged, you know, after for all of that.
0: That, of course, the voice of Pennsylvania Senator John Fetterman calling out Democrats essentially for their Trump derangement syndrome, that right from the start, Democrats' response to COVID through today is just, you know, an opposition to President Trump, and any idea he had to be clearly wrong. So they just went to the opposite reaction. They couldn't allow President Trump or Republicans in any way to be right on anything related to COVID. And they said and did anything but admit Republicans were right. And again, at least once again, credit given where credit is due, John Fetterman at least has the guts to call Democrats out for their response to COVID, specifically somebody like Dr. Fauci, who we saw throughout his diaries. We saw originally the, chummy relationship we had with President Trump during the onset of COVID and how thought he had the president's ear. And then throughout the diary entries, you can clearly see the relationship kind of separate and shatter eventually. And you see a clear different reaction from Dr. Fauci about President Trump in some of the later diaries when it comes to COVID-19 and the president's response. And that time, really, Fauci became a Democrat when it comes to COVID response and it comes to President Trump, and really the cover-up ensuing since then. But let's get to our next timeout. We're going to continue this conversation because this actually was some good audio to hear. Unfortunately, none of it came from Dr. Fauci. Coming up on the other side, I do want you to hear from Bernie Moreno. I do want you to hear from Josh Hawley, who both just completely obliterated Dr. Fauci today.
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3: From the WTAG newsroom, I'm Tori Gates. 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
9: We've got some delays right now on Route 290 heading westbound right now from just about Lincoln Street, continuing heavy down to all the way down to Shrewsbury Street. Traveling right now on the Mass Pike heading westbound, we're continuing to deal with some very heavy delays. Approaching Route 495, we've got a crash there, and that's pushing traffic back just about to Route 9 in Framingham. Traveling on Route 495 northbound, coming off Route 20 in Marlboro and continuing up towards Route 62 in Berlin, slow-moving traffic right now. From the Market 32 Price Chopper Traffic Center, I'm Jack Hart.
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10: The forecast from the Al's Oil of Shrewsbury Weather Center.
11: Good afternoon, everyone. This is meteorologist Tom Vavakra. Here's the forecast for Worcester and vicinity for this afternoon, tonight, and tomorrow. We'll have occasional showers, maybe a thunderstorm. Our high temperatures this afternoon will be in the 70s. Lows tonight will be in the mid to upper 60s. And highs tomorrow, once again, in the 70s. And you can get your weather all day long on WTAG.com.
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0: Dr. Fauci acting like a scared little turtle this morning, withdrawing himself into a shell and pleading the fifth 111 times. And Senator Josh Hawley from Missouri decided to have a little fun with Dr. Fauci and his refusal to answer any questions.
1: Answer based upon my rights.
0: Oh, hold on. No, we don't want to start there. We want to start right there.
2: Thank you, Mr. Chairman. Well, nothing says honesty like taking the fifth, huh, Doc?

0: Let's try something. What day of the week is it today?
1: On the advice of counsel, I respectfully decline to answer based upon my rights under the Fifth Amendment to the Constitution.
0: What color tie are you wearing?
1: On the advice of counsel, I respectfully decline to answer based upon my rights under the Fifth Amendment to the Constitution.
0: What color is the carpet in front of you?
1: On the advice of counsel, I respectfully decline to answer based upon my rights under the Fifth Amendment to the Constitution.
0: Let's just get one thing straight. You don't have any rights under the Fifth Amendment because you've been pardoned, as you very well know. As the Supreme Court has been clear for a century and more, Brown versus Walker, 1896, when he has been pardoned, he may not stand upon his privilege.
2: Oh, I'll say Senator Holly was wrong on that one, seeing as though James Comer came out and said if he did perjure himself today, he being pronouns, Fauci pronouns pal, that he would ultimately be held accountable for it. But again, can't even answer simple questions like what color tie he's wearing or what color the carpet is. But from there, Senator Holly got into some of the more, we'll say, serious accusations against Dr. Fauci. And that includes, well, he got damn rich off the backs of COVID-19.
0: During the pandemic, you got rich, didn't you? You got rich while people were dying, hundreds of thousands of Americans, over a million in the end, and you were getting rich. And not only were you doing that, you were using federal employees with taxpayer money to apply for and solicit cash prizes for you personally. Cash prizes totaling over $1 million. You did all of that during the pandemic, didn't you? That's a question.
1: On the advice of counsel, I respectfully decline to answer based upon my rights under the Fifth Amendment to the Constitution.
0: You remember Greg Folkers? Who was that?
1: On the advice of counsel, I respectfully decline to answer based upon my rights under the Fifth Amendment to the Constitution.
0: Your chief of staff is the answer. Do you remember Patricia Conrad? Who was that?
1: On the advice of counsel, I respectfully decline to answer based upon my rights under the Fifth Amendment to the Constitution.
0: She was your personal assistant. And what were these individuals doing in the depth of the pandemic in November of 2020 when millions of Americans were suffering from COVID? What were they doing? I tell you what they're doing. Folkers was on your behalf soliciting and gathering information for a cash award. Let's look at it. We've got his email right here, right over my shoulder. Folker says, I'm working on this nomination for the Dan David Award for Fauci. We need to beef up the COVID part. Do you have language in the can that you could share that delineates how we responded in new ways to COVID? He sends this to multiple federal employees. What was the Dan David Award? Do you remember, Doc?
1: On the advice of counsel, I respectfully decline to answer based upon my rights under the Fifth Amendment to the Constitution.
0: It was a $900,000 cash award. $900,000 cash award. And he got it because he used federal employees to get it. And this wasn't the only award, was it, Dr. Fauci? In fact, you applied for and received at least 8 other federal cash prizes on federal time using federal employees and federal resources. Here they are over my shoulder. Besides the Dan David Award, you've got the Partnership for Public Service. You've got the Adelson Prize. You've got the Smithsonian Award. You've got the National Academy of Medicine's Award. You've got the CDC Foundation. In fact, you turn your staff into a full-time application machine. You actually wrote to people and said, do you think maybe I'd qualify? And you got cash for all of this. And it wasn't just one or two employees, was it? In fact, you used 8 separate federal employees on federal time using federal resources to solicit cash awards. Isn't that true?
1: On the advice of counsel, I respectfully decline to answer based upon...
2: And we know how that answer is going to end. But again, as fortunately, as people were dying, as COVID cases and deaths began to soar, America was just desperately looking for a trustworthy public health leader. And instead, we got somebody like Dr. Fauci, who since then, it's been proven that just how incredible, unworthy of that trust it truly was. And It's examples like that of him literally trying to get rich off the back of COVID-19, despite knowing everything that he was telling the American people was just a lie after lie after lie. And the next clip we have here is Senator Bernie Moreno from Ohio, who knows all too well the dangers and the harm that Anthony Fauci caused. This is somebody who started out a business owner and unfortunately shuttered said business due to COVID-19, and decided rather than feel bad for himself, get into politics, ultimately ran for Senate, and now today had an opportunity to go face to face with the person who basically was the the deciding factor as to why Bernie Moreno ran for Senate.
3: Something that every American should know what the Constitution says. Do you know who wrote the Fifth Amendment?
1: On the advice of counsel, I respectfully decline to answer based upon my rights on the Fifth Amendment of the Constitution.
3: So you're invoking a right that you don't know who wrote it or what it says. Is that correct? It was about 6 years ago today that I decided I'm going to give up my businesses, sell them all, run for office, run for the United States Senate. Here I am sitting in front of you 6 years later saying, who the f*** do you think you were for doing that? It is a total disgrace what you did to this country. And if my Democrat colleagues are standing there defending you, I hope the voters of the United States of America watch the clips of every one of you doting on a guy who was more interested in being a celebrity than saving American people. I will make it my mission to make certain that every single one of those Democrats who did that will see that clip over and over and over again. Because there is no defense of what you did. You may have had a 50 plus year legacy of public service, but it ends in total and complete disgrace. So let me ask you an opportunity to answer one question. Will you apologize, just apologize, to the people who you harmed through your actions? Will you say, do you have the dignity to just say you're sorry?
1: On the advice of counsel, I respectfully decline to answer based upon my rights under the Fifth Amendment to the Constitution.
3: So you won't apologize to the military members who Joe Biden summarily dismissed from the military for not taking the vaccine?
1: On the advice of counsel, I respectfully decline to answer based upon my rights under the Fifth Amendment to the Constitution.
3: Will you apologize to the business owners that lost their business, shattered their lives, and they'll never recover?
1: On the advice of counsel, I respectfully decline to answer based upon my rights under the Fifth Amendment to the Constitution.
3: Will you apologize to the moms who had to force their infant children, 2-, 3-, 4-year-olds, to put masks on, and what that did and how that traumatized those kids?
1: Under the Fifth Amendment to the Constitution.
3: Will you apologize to the family members of the people who died because they took your advice and not only got the first vaccine, but the 5-6 other boosters that they did not need?
1: To answer based upon my rights under the Fifth Amendment to the Constitution.
3: Will you apologize to that mom from Ohio for being arrested for watching a football game with her family? So you didn't know who wrote the Fifth Amendment. It's James Madison. Lived in this town. I can only wonder what he would think of somebody like you invoking his writings to shield culpability for the actions that you took. It's no secret why you have to hire the biggest dirtbag attorney on the planet because of what you did. I hope you're paying him well. And I hope that one way or the other, somewhere, sometime, you answer for your crimes.
2: Of course, Fauci can't even so much as to apologize for all of the harm that his actions cause. You heard Senator Moreno say, doesn't have the dignity to say that he's sorry. Of course he doesn't. And this was all built on this web of lies that was just spun time and time again by Dr. Fauci. And again, insisted right from the start that this lab leak hypothesis was some crazy conspiracy theory that the virus had just jumped naturally from bats to humans. And again, his diaries right from the start reveal that he knew early on that it didn't come from some wet market, that there was strong evidence that this came from a lab and that this was something that was bioengineered in the Wuhan Institute of Virology, and knew right from the start, had to cover his own behind, and ultimately came up with this entire story. And as there was questions about gain of function and altering of viruses and this and that and the other thing, told us that he never funded any of that work and didn't know anything about it. And of course, China was complicit in trying to cover this up, and they destroyed any records to cover their guilt in the death of, you know, millions of people across the world. And we'll never know for sure if Fauci's funding played a role. But again, connect all of the dots here, and we can get to this idea that more than likely this came from a lab. More than likely it was spurred on by the funding of people like Dr. Anthony Fauci. And this is the same guy who, again, bragged about shutting down entire cities and basically destroying entire lives and screwing up kids for their education. And the same guy who's claimed he never pushed for things like mass lockdowns, and again, just proven time and time again to be this liar and just this vain narcissist, and just see it. And again, this is ultimately going to be the legacy. And I think the ego of somebody like Dr. Fauci was on full display, and it was obvious for the world to see when he declared that he was the science. And how dare anyone, you know, counteract the narrative that he was pushing forward here. And again, this is the same guy that was masking toddlers who were never at risk and keeping American schools closed longer than what we saw throughout other countries. And at the end of the day, for somebody who thought they were going to end up a hero from COVID-19, he is a villain. He is far from a hero. And even with all of this, you know, fiction, essentially, that's now been exposed for the world to see, and there was clues all along the way, as I say. But now that we have these diaries, we can clearly see that this man is a psychopath. And long, long ago, I'll give WTAG morning show host Jim Polito a lot of credit. He dubbed Anthony Fauci Pope Fauci. And really, it's 100% correct. And we can see all of this in his diaries. And to think the fact that he urged all children to get the COVID-19 vaccine, even though, you know, they didn't need it. They were told that they'd be, incapable of contracting the virus once they did. And you go back and look at his diary in November of 2021, basically said how terrified he was of the infection, despite being at an event where everyone had to be vaccinated. And lied not just to adults, but to children about a shot in the wrists. And it's important to remember that the change between Fauci's public rhetoric in May of 2021 and his private rhetoric in November of that year were completely different. In October of that year, Fauci was, all excited for the pending approval of the COVID COVID jab for children as young as, what, 3, 4, 5 years old, I think it was. And he was still pushing the vaccination to the media, even though he knew that basically it provided no immunity to people who didn't need it anyways. And as I say, you fast forward to November of that year, 2 days after this private admission in his diary about how ineffective the vaccines were, and Business Insider published Fauci's assurance to parents that the clinical trial shows that it's highly effective in preventing serious disease and infection in kids and yada, yada, yada, but yet knew in his own personal ramblings that none of that was entirely true. So tell you what, we got to get to the break here. We'll come back, and I swear, we'll wrap up this Fauci conversation, move on to something else after the cup of the hour, but still got a couple of thoughts when it comes to the legacy of Dr. Fauci.
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5: Heavy delays continue on the Mass Pike heading eastbound, approaching Route 495 in the Hopkinton area. We've got a crash there, and that's pushing traffic back almost to Route 9 right now. A little bit less than it had been just a few minutes ago, but still pretty heavy. That seems to be affecting Route 495 northbound and southbound as well, people getting on and off that road. Traveling right now northbound on Route 495 north of Route 20. In Marlboro, heading up towards Route 62 in Berlin, we've got some slow-moving afternoon traffic through there. We've got some snags right now on Route 290, heading westbound, well, getting down towards Church Street in Shrewsbury. And then you get down towards Lincoln Street on Route 290 as you get into Worcester. We've got some heavy delays from there all the way down to Shrewsbury Street. From the Market 32 Price Chopper Traffic Center, I'm Jack Hart.
4: If you see something out there, call the WTAG Traffic Hotline, 1-866-999-7200. The forecast from the Al's Oil of Shrewsbury Weather Center.
6: Good afternoon, everyone. This is meteorologist Tom Vavakra. Here's a forecast for Worcester and vicinity for this afternoon, tonight, and tomorrow. We'll have occasional showers, maybe a thunderstorm. Our high temperatures this afternoon will be in the 70s. Lows tonight will be in the mid to upper 60s. And highs tomorrow, once again, in the 70s. And you can get your weather all day long on WTAG.com.
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0: latest forecast with all of this rain. A couple final thoughts, though, when it comes to Dr. Fauci and his downfall, which has been a long time coming, and I think many people are applauding it the last week or so following his diaries being exposed and then making a fool of himself this morning by pleading the fifth 111 times and really putting on full display that he couldn't answer a question without lying or proving that he lied in the past. So all in all, the petty little tyrant who for years masqueraded as this infectious disease expert truly exposed for the fraud that he was. So at the end of the day, I think that's going to be the biggest takeaway is much like after 9/11, we made sure that no one was ever going to get into a cockpit ever again. I think Dr. Fauci single-handedly ensured we're never going to cede power to some villain like that ever again, unelected or not. So I think that's the biggest takeaway. When it comes to potentially doing away with the pardon, I know Catherine Heritage today tweeted out, former senior Justice Department prosecutor told me there are three viable legal strategies to challenge the preemptive Biden pardon, but there is no easy path. One strategy calls for charging Fauci with a crime with the expectation he would file a motion with the court to dismiss based on the pardon. This could open the door to challenging the sweeping pardon's viability in years of litigation. Another strategy involves Congress. Because Fauci has theoretically been preemptively pardoned against past and future criminal charges related to his NIH work, it could be argued that Fauci has no plausible claim to the Fifth Amendment in right against self-incrimination. If Fauci takes the Fifth at Senator Paul's hearing, which he has, we know, the committee could seek to compel Fauci's testimony. A finding of contempt could follow. Finally, one of Fauci's closest associates has been criminally charged. With pressure and the right incentives, he might be flipped and become a cooperating witness. Dr. David Morins, who was senior advisor to Fauci at the National Institute of Allergy and Infectious Diseases, was indicted on multiple charges, including conspiracy and obstruction, including destruction, alteration, or falsification of federal records, along with allegations that personal email accounts were used to evade the Freedom of Information Act. This could be a powerful motivator. So, all in all, that, as I say, going to be a long and complicated process, but either way, Dr. Fauci going to remember as the man who broke America's trust in science and ultimately not the hero that he wants to be. With that, though, enough on Dr. Fauci. Let's get to the top of the hour. We'll talk to Tommy B. And after Tommy B., I got a stack of videos we can run through next hour. We'll have some fun with it all. Stick around.
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4: The president doubles down on Lisa Brady, Fox News. After pausing U.S. strikes on Iran for several days, President Trump is signaling there will be a response to an attempted attack overnight on U.S. forces in Jordan.
5: We're going to be hitting them very hard. Because it's our turn to hit them. They know it's coming. They're asking us not to do it.
4: Just telling reporters in the Oval Office.
5: We had five rockets shot going 8,500 miles an hour. And all five rockets were knocked down to the ground. But they nevertheless took a shot. So it's our turn.
4: Though also saying a deal is still possible at some point. The U.S. and Saudi Arabia launching strikes earlier in Iraq, targeting Iran-backed militias. President Trump also says he's been briefed on an incident in Egypt where a British maritime security firm says drone strikes sparked fires on two natural gas vessels at an Egyptian port. A contentious hearing for the man who helped lead the nation's COVID response.
6: Dr. Anthony Fauci not answering questions.
7: Based
6: based upon my rights under the Fifth Amendment.
7: Over what Homeland Security Committee Chair Republican Rand Paul says was a man-made COVID-19 epidemic from a lab in China that he says NIH, through Dr. Fauci, funded.
6: To many Americans who lost family members, who lost trust in our federal government, you're not a hero. Unfortunately, you're a villain.
7: Florida Senator Republican Rick Scott, as Democrats, including Connecticut Senator Richard Blumenthal, call the hearing.
8: The campaign to vilify you, Dr. Fauci, is just one part of this larger campaign against science.
7: Fauci's attorney also removed from the hearing after repeatedly attempting to intervene.
4: Fox's Jeff Benasso, the committee is planning a vote on holding Fauci in contempt, questioning his Fifth Amendment rights after a preemptive pardon from President Biden. A sell-off on Wall Street, the Dow down 1,152 points at the bell, hitting session lows after briefly paring losses earlier as the Fed meeting wrapped up. America is listening to Fox News.
9: When it comes to supplements, two things matter most. A, that it works, and that you can trust it. Rather than just tell you about Relief Factor, we'll let our audience do that. We hear from people every single day whose lives have changed, and I want you to hear a few of their stories. 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
4: In a court fight over ballots, a judge in Wisconsin rules voters who have already returned their absentee ballots for the state's primary are not allowed to void those and request a new one. The ruling deals a blow to Democrats who filed a lawsuit seeking to give voters a do-over because of a chaotic party primary in the Wisconsin governor's race. That court fight, however, can continue with an appeal. Five states agree to accept nuclear waste from around the country in exchange for federal help developing nuclear energy sites, potentially creating thousands of jobs.
10: Tennessee, Louisiana, Oklahoma, Utah, and Idaho will agree to host storage sites for the country's nuclear waste. In exchange for taking on the radioactive spent nuclear fuel, the U.S. government will aid those states in developing nuclear power plants. The announcement comes as President Trump plans to quadruple U.S. nuclear energy production due to increased power demands with the advent of artificial intelligence and the need for so-called data centers. Congress will likely need to approve and fund the initiative. Eben Brown, Fox News.
4: The Fed is holding off on interest rate action, leaving its benchmark rate unchanged for the fifth meeting in a row, even though inflation is still running over the central bank's 2% target.
11: We have begun a new chapter, and we understand that the 5+ years of inflation above target cannot be cured in 9 weeks. Or by a single month of modest price decreases.
4: The Fed Chair Kevin Warsh says today's discussion was robust and the vote was not unanimous, 9-3. Tomorrow, the latest reading on the Fed's preferred inflation gauge is due out. So the Dow was down more than 900 earlier in the session, then pared some losses before finishing down more than 2%, over 1,100 points. The NASDAQ plummeting more than 400. I'm Lisa Brady. This is Fox News.
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0: Hour number 2 on this Wednesday afternoon. Welcome back in, everyone. 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And, well, for an update on the forecast, we go now to our meteorologist, none other than Tom Bavakwa. Tommy B., how are you, buddy?
32: Yeah, pretty good. We're having quite a storm right now in the Greenfield area. Not a thunderstorm, just as rain is coming down pretty fast, pretty hard. Falling is, well, hate to say this, falling as bad as the stock market is today.
0: Whew, cats and dogs out there in Greenfield right now, huh?
32: Yeah, right now. And there's also a flash flood warning in parts of Hampden, Hampshire, and Franklin County, and that's going to last for another couple of hours or so. But some heavy rain this afternoon passing through Worcester, in that area. And but you're going to get low now for the next hour or so.
0: I was going to say, I stuck my head out the door at about 3:30, and it was raining pretty heavy here, and then just stuck my head back out the door during the top of the hour break, and I just say, a bit of a lull, bit of a drizzle still, but nothing anywhere near what I would call rain.
32: Yeah, well, the deal will be, Dan, that there'll be some more bands of moderate heavy rain passing through, actually, for a good part of the night over much of the state.
0: So I know there's a flood watch out there for Hampshire and Hampden County. Is there any concern for floods here in central Massachusetts?
32: As of right now, I would say no, but that could change at any moment. By the way, there's also a flood watch in effect for part of the counties.
0: Okay, so maybe localized flooding on street. Obviously, look out for roadways that can contain some water, things like that, as we have some of these periods of heavier rain. But for the most part, it looks as though hopefully Worcester may skirt some of the potential flooding and stuff. So all in all, a bit of a rain experience and not too much concern, I think, is what we're kind of getting here at, Tommy.
32: Yeah, of course, the worst concern, Dan, is west of Worcester across Central and Western Mass.
0: All right. Well, your phone, unfortunately, I think because of the rain, isn't the greatest connection. So I think we got an update here. I'm going to let you go. If you have any updates, let me know. We'll be here till 6 o'clock. But until then, though, enjoy your rain, and we'll talk again soon.
32: Will do. Okay, thanks.
0: There we go. Meteorologist Tom Bavaco there with an update of the forecast. And as you heard him say, raining cats and dogs out there in Greenfield, which may have helped some of the call continuing to drop on us there. So all in all, as he kind of said, periods of heavy rain right now, there is a bit of a lull for the next little while. But throughout the night, there is going to be kind of what we've seen throughout the day today, periods of heavier rain. Then it kind of lulls out for a little bit and then comes back in. And all in all, it's not real major concerns of flooding. But as I say, localized flooding on the roads, things like that. That's ultimately what you need to be on the lookout for. But getting back into our news of the day, what I did want to spend the hour talking about was I got a stack of all kinds of idiots we can run through here. And I guess that includes, speaking of rain, people who deliver in the rain and through the snow and through everything else, none other than the United States Postal Service, which I think many of you know when it comes to individual postal carriers, a great admiration. Things like that. We talk with Norma Flash every year when it comes to the food drive that the postal carriers do. So no hate towards the postal workers themselves. Unfortunately, though, in recent years, the organization itself has been a bit distracted from its core mission. And really, USPS has one mission. It's deliver mail and packages. And that really should be its only mission. But the fact that it has allowed itself to stray from that single mission, it's lost billions upon billions of dollars over the last few years, and once again find themselves asking for a bit of financial relief. And really, you want to talk about a just masterclass of bureaucratic waste? Well, if you looked it up in the dictionary, you'd probably find a picture of the United States Postal Service. And unfortunately, once again, the American taxpayer is the one that's being handed this bill. And I always spend a lot of time last hour talking about today's testimony by Rand Paul, but last week there was a Senate subcommittee hearing, and Rand Paul cut basically right to the heart of the crisis when it comes to USPS. And he said, Postal Service is once again telling Congress that it's out of money, running out of money, and once again the answer seems to be send the bill to the taxpayer. Just give us some more money. But before asking Congress for additional relief, the agency should demonstrate that it can protect the revenue it already supposed to collect. And under the current restructuring plan that's already happened, they've made a decision to claw back some of the work that the Postal Service had previously outsourced to more efficient private sector shipping logistics companies. For example, Postal Service looked to create its own payment and software platforms, despite, there being more secure and efficient technology out there in the private sector. And this has ultimately led to the Postal Postal Service leaving billions of dollars on the table because of fraud and counterfeit labels and weak payment controls due to its own technological failures. And by ignoring the private sector solutions, it's exposed the USPS to some massive structural vulnerabilities. And by attempting to replicate some of these commercial logistics networks rather than just, you know, delivering packages, ultimately it's had a high cost with it. And operational math kind of goes to show you, for an organization that was already struggling financially anyways, why bother biting off more than you can chew? And at the end of the day, the consequences have led to a series of failing grades by the own Inspector General. The USPS has their own Inspector General, and they recently issued an urgent warning highlighting the Postal Service has insufficient controls in place to detect counterfeit package labels and to prevent payment account fraud. And ultimately, the financial hemorrhaging has been pretty catastrophic, that the agency faced a $9 billion loss in fiscal year 2025 due to the fraud, due to the counterfeit package labeling. And to make this crisis even worse, the Inspector General's office is warning that the agency is on a trajectory to run out of cash by early 2027. And they claim to have first identified EPA fraud in May of 2025 and essentially didn't really do much about it. And they say without urgent and drastic intervention that the agency will ultimately bleed an additional $1.3 billion in revenue over the rest of this calendar year, just due to the EPA, the enterprise payment account fraud alone. And they say that the suspected counterfeit labels used to ship packages without proper payment, that's rising rapidly as there's no systems in place, again, like we have in the private sector, and that unpaid labels have doubled over the past year or so here. And ultimately here, the differences between the private sector and the public sector are once again on full display, as government agencies enjoy a unique immunity from pressures like normal businesses. And, you know, when it comes to overhead and actually zeroing things out and finding fraud and whatever else, there's no incentive in the public sector to do any of this. Where with the private sector, we're talking about, you know, a person's livelihood, so to speak. So we are seeing ultimately all of this waste just compound year after year. And in an entity like the Postal Service, it's ultimately adding up to, as I say, an outlet that's potentially running out of money sometime next year. And without reforming many of these operations, then ultimately, as I say, what becomes of the USPS? As we've talked in the past, the would work better as a private entity at this point overall. But the fact that as the public entity have tried to swallow more than they could, well, it ultimately has cost the taxpayer a whole heck of a lot of money in this endeavor. So a little bit of relief would certainly be in order. If not, we may end up seeing the USPS kind of written off as a bit of history. So with that, though, let's get to our next timeout. Coming up on the other side, going to have some fun. There was an article today in the Boston Globe titled "Mamdani's Rise Has Some Wu Fans Feeling Jealous." And ultimately, I think this is a bit of insight into the left's thought. And not only is it that they're praising Mamdani, but they're attacking Wu. And ultimately, for the reasons why they're doing this, we'll break up.
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8: 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We got this new thing. That was Napster. 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
8: 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Spotify comes along. They changed the game. Pandora was still trying to be kind of like radio in a way. 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But these royalties, Tidal pays the most at 1.3 cents. Apple's 0.7, YouTube Music 0.7. 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

continue our look at our stack of idiots on this Wednesday and get a kick out of an article in the Boston Globe this morning written by a Janelle Nogan. In the title is Mamdani's Rise Has Some Woo Fans Feeling Jealous. And I thought it was a good insight into the left's thought as to what exactly makes you a successful mayor, because we know on the surface Mamdani has been an abysmal failure for the people of New York, and in turn we've talked a few times recently about the amount of people fleeing. And actually Mamdani's been a constant contributor to our Idiot of the Day segment. We got a follow-up to the grocery store fiasco we'll get into here in a bit. So apparently progressives throughout the state are looking at what Mamdani has quote unquote accomplished and are none too pleased with our own super progressive here in Massachusetts, Boston Mayor Michelle Wu. And they start out this article talking about a recent public appearance for Mamdani at the Port Authority bus terminal. And Janelle says Mamdani looked unflappable and untouched, that he hit upon all the key tenets of his political ascent: housing, affordability, and working people's rights. And then to go on to say, a year earlier, when Mamdani was a mere state assemblyman throwing his hat in the mayoral ring, he cited a somewhat surprising political role model, considering he's a New Yorker, Michelle Wu. At the time, Boston's mayor was coming off a remarkable stint in the national spotlight. She had an impressive turn in Washington defending Boston's sanctuary city policies before Congress. With ashes on her forehead and her baby at her side, of course with a photo op, she adeptly dispatched her conservative foes. She was profiled in major magazines and cruising towards a landslide re-election. Mamdani would soon be mayor himself, and now just 7 months in, he's launched so much, so fast, that it's actually making some progressive Bostonians a little envious. Mamdani and Wu have much in common, said Catherine Levine Einstein, a Boston University political science professor who co-leads the Menino Survey of Mayors. They're dyed-in-wool progressives with growing national profiles. Both harness social media to build their political capital and won big city mayor jobs while in their 30s. Wu was 36 when she took office. Mamdani is 34. But as both campaigned last year, Einstein said, just one candidate captured the imagination of her BU students, Mamdani. Goes to show you how mush-mined the college campuses are, but another story for another day. They were so energized. Students from across the country, not just New York, were deeply invested and aware of this local election. Of course, Einstein noted, Boston is not New York, and Big Apple's mayor, and the Big Apple affords its mayor a spotlight like no other. And Mamdani's a fresh face, still in his honeymoon era, while Wu has been in office for nearly 5 years now, which has given her, as Epstein put it, more opportunity to disappoint her progressive constituencies. So this is kind of the general opening thoughts here of, everyone thought that Michelle Wu was going to be the darling of the Democrat Socialists. And even as Mamdani was ascending to his throne there in New York, pointed to Michelle Wu as somebody he looked up to, so to speak. And now they get into how Mamdani's been successful. This is where it gets good. As a city councilor during the 2010 heydays of Twitter, Wu used a platform to rise to prominence. She shared videos on her personal Wu Train handle of her kids and daily struggles with the Orange Line, communicating an image as a relatable Boston everywoman. And then they go on to say, while the mayor's office still posts onto Instagram and TikTok, Wu's advisors say she has intentionally pulled back on social media. Mamdani, in contrast, is everywhere, especially on the video platforms that have come to define how so many Americans, particularly young people, get their news. In 2026, in progressive circles, apparently posting nonsensical videos of yourself on social media is considered a successful mayoral campaign. At least according to the Boston Globe, because apparently, Mayor Wu has also realized that every time she does post, she gets negative reactions. So that's probably one of the big reasons why she has backtracked on some of her posting on social media. But
They go on to say, in a roundabout way, Boston played a role in Mamdani's remarkable rise. There was a video, I guess, shot back in October 2021 on the streets outside of MSG following a New York Knicks win over the Boston Celtics. And some fan was caught on camera screaming bing bong. And they say the catchphrase went viral, became synonymous with New York City swagger. Mamdani's communication team showed him that clip as they began to map out campaign strategy. This is the greatest line. The goal, Mamdani, already comfortable in the spotlight thanks to his stint moonlighting as a hip-hop artist, would channel bing-bong energy all the way to the mayor's office. Does anyone understand what any of that means? No, and I still can't believe that, yes, at one point, Mamdani thought he was some sort of a hip-hop artist, but they say, in the first half of the year, Mamdani's administration has filled 100,000 potholes, again, dropping the bucket, launched a citywide snow shoveling campaign. That was the snow shoveling campaign in which you had to show two forms of ID to get the job. And then routinely, there was pictures and videos going around of New Yorkers just standing around shoveling essentially nothing and getting paid to do it. Let's see here. Passed the Pierre de Terre tax that could bring in $500 million in annual revenue. That is the same tax in which he docks all of the rich New Yorkers this week. We talked about that yesterday, and ultimately is probably going to be a big driver of many of those people leaving the city altogether. And then work closely with New York Governor Kathy Hochul. He secured billions in additional aid dollars for the city, a move that closed the city's budget gap. Essentially held Kathy Hochul hostage until she went along. And even at that point, she said to him, the well is dry. Don't come back looking for anymore. So yes, may have quote unquote balanced the budget for this year, but moving ahead to next year, New York has some serious questions. Like Wu, Mamdani has prioritized making the city more affordable for families. His plan to roll out universal free child care citywide got a major boost last month when Hochul committed $73 million to provide free child care for 2,000 two-year-olds on top of $1 billion more in child care investment overall this year. 2,002-year-olds. How many two-year-olds do you think live in New York City? A lot, hell of a lot more than 2,000. And yet, $73 million. Boom, boom. And increasingly, Mamdani is being viewed as a kingmaker in New York after helping a slate of hand-picked congressional candidates win Democratic primaries last month. I thought we were part of the no-king crowd here at Boston Globe. The obvious, of course, should be stated. Boston and New York are very different cities, and the difference is not just in style, but in substance.

0: I could be real good at being mayor then. But on the flip side of that, that's the Boston Globe, and that's their glowing endorsement of Mamdani. On the flip side, this morning, there was an article in the New York Post written by Michael Goodwin, who is going to read the first paragraph. So we got to get to the break here. You got to get to the rest of the DS, including, well, Zohram Mamdani. But over its long history, New York City has had every kind of mayor under the sun. Most have been reasonably competent, some have been bold and brilliant, and some turned out to be crooked to the core. But to my knowledge, Zohram Mamdani is in a class of one. He is the first mayor in modern times who appears to hate the city and many of the 8 million people who call it home. As he constantly makes clear, he is not here to fix things. He is here to smash the city as it is and build a socialist utopia in its place. A troubling result is that 7 months into his tenure, Mamdani remains in constant campaign mode. His appearance and public remarks aimed exclusively at his supporters here and in leftist outposts around America and the world. Governing in the broader public interest of the people who actually live in the city does not appear to be part of his plan. What does interest him is creating and seizing opportunities to keep his base fired up as he pursues the radical political and social agenda that carried him to City Hall last year. And that is the true reign of Zohram Mamdani. And again, I just thought that was an interesting little bit of insight into Democrats' thinking and what exactly makes a successful mayor. And that's why we included this in our Idiots of the Day. With that, though, let's get to your news, traffic, weather, all that fun stuff coming up on the other side. We'll continue your Idiots, and actually, we'll kick it off with Zohram Mamdani and his government-owned grocery stores.
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2: From the WTAG newsroom, I'm Tori Gates. A report shows new immigrant student enrollment in Massachusetts high schools fell by nearly 20%. The decline occurred during the first months after President Trump took office last year. Statewide newcomer enrollment fell from more than 6,400 during the 2023-24 school year to around 5,300 the following year. The report links the decline to federal immigration restrictions and expanded deportation efforts. Figures also show only 6% of students who arrived with limited English become proficient by graduation. A developer is seeking to place housing at the site of the former Worcester Academy athletic field on Stafford Street. CT Realty Trust, based in Connecticut, envisions 207 units on the field. It would be townhouses plus a four-story building and parking. Get news 24/7 at WTAG.com. I'm Tori Gates.
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9: Hey, join me, Joe Piantonosi, for yet another episode of Breaking Bread this Sunday at 9 a.m. right here on WTAG, where our guest will be country singer and the American Idol runner-up from last year, John Foster, along with Freddie from Lakasha's Bakery, celebrating 100 years. 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And remember to follow me on Facebook, Breaking Bread with Joe Piantonosi.
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3: A crash on the Mass Pike heading westbound by Route 495 is gone. That was in the Hopkinton area, but residual delays back beyond the Framingham area are still there. So that's going to take a little while. It's going to ease out coming through the Natick stretch. Traveling on Route 495 heading northbound, coming off West Main Street in Hopkinton, heading up towards the Mass Pike. We've got some slow-moving traffic through there. Oh, that's kind of a little bit of that as a result of the earlier crash. Same thing on the southbound side of Route 495, getting down to past Route 9 and towards the Pike from there. Traffic back to Cimarano Drive. Traveling southbound on Route 495 coming from Route 62 in Bolton, continuing down to Route 290 in the Marlboro area. We've got some slow-moving traffic on Route 290 heading westbound. Heavy delays from just after Plantation, really after Britain Square at this point, and swinging around down towards Route 9 and then continue slow down towards Shrewsbury Street. From the Market 32 Price Chopper Traffic Center, I'm Jack Hart.
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1: The forecast from the Al's Oil of Shrewsbury Weather Center.
5: Good afternoon, everyone. This is meteorologist Tom Vavakra. Here's a forecast for Worcester and vicinity for this afternoon, tonight, and tomorrow. We'll have occasional showers, maybe a thunderstorm. Our high temperatures this afternoon will be in the 70s. Lows tonight will be in the mid to upper 60s. And highs tomorrow, once again, in the 70s. And you can get your weather all day long on WTAG.com.
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0: everyone. Danny Ferentino show. And yesterday at this time, we talked about how New York City Mayor Zohran Mamdani announced his government grocery stores he's going to set up that are going to sell staples for, what, 30% under retail, and it's at the tune of $70 million of taxpayer money. And I guess then if you're going to make them sell things at a loss, you know, 30% under market rate, then you're also then going to have to subsidize it further down the line with more taxpayer money. Well, either way, the actual real hardworking people who Mamdani claims he cares about, none too pleased by this government-owned grocery stores, and they've announced some legal action. Immigrant-led business group gearing up to sue New York City over Mayor Mamdani's plan to open the 5 taxpayer-funded supermarkets, and they say the mayor doesn't seem to want to sit down with us, but he won't be able to bully these lawyers we are going to bring in. And this coalition, Multicultural Business Coalition, was formed earlier this year to create a unified front against Mamdani's grocery policy. It includes 50 chambers of commerce representing Asia, Africa, the Caribbean, Middle Eastern, Hispanic, Jewish-owned businesses throughout New York City. So, you know, the actual working people that are keeping New York City running as socialists like Mamdani are trying to destroy it all. And within the few blocks of the planned store in East Harlem, there are 5 bodegas and 3 grocery stores. So all in all, these are the types of people that would be hurt by this government-owned grocery store. And the meetings the city had with business leaders have only made them more uneasy when they were asked things like what their best-selling items were. Again, these aren't the questions you want to hear as a local business owner when Uncle Sam is coming in there to open up their own store. So good for this group. It's already hard enough to run a bodega, to run a market, heck, to run a business overall. And when you have a city like New York trying to undercut you while at the same time claiming to care and fight for you, again, the irony in it writes itself. So all in all, that's why we include Mamdani in our Idiots of the Day. Well, it's far too frequently. So with that, speaking of idiots, we include far too frequently. A lot of things Joy Reid does, but this one may take the cake. When you think of Joy Reid, does the word smart come to mind? No, nobody? Okay, because she's also claiming Elon Musk is not a genius. She claims Elon only built the Cybertruck, which, again, in and of itself goes to show you how dumb she really is. She said that Tesla looks good on paper, but when Musk opens his mouth, he's not what you would call smart. We know Democrats' best quality is their projection, but the jokes write itself here. There is a reason why she got fired from even an outlet like MSNBC, and why, while Elon is the richest person in the world, the fact that she believes she has some authority on who's smart and who's not, I think just kind of goes to show you how much of an idiot she truly is. So, yes, Joy Reid will continue to be one of our idiots of the day. Next up here, although this is a good one, I pulled this one out of the post this morning, as college professor. We know that many of these professors are teaching a future generation of idiots, and now it's not just due to the indoctrination. Now, well, students are doing it to themselves with AI, as this professor snuck an extra test into his student's final exam prompt, and it revealed 32 out of 35 students used AI in order to complete their assignment. This Jason Gibson, who teaches history down at Elkhorn State in Mississippi, inserted the instruction to place the word Madagascar somewhere in the response in a way that makes no sense, but he did so in white ink so that any student then just copying the text into an AI bot would cause it to follow the invisible instruction as well. And in doing so, 32 out of 35 students managed to mention Madagascar in their essays, which was supposed to be about about the Industrial Revolution. So Madagascar shouldn't have been anywhere near that report. And as Gibson told the Post here, I explain to my students all the time that it's like compound interest in banking. When you're reading something, you're engaging with material, you are compounding knowledge, and you are robbing yourself on a daily basis by just putting a prompt into AI. And earlier this month, he was teaching an summer course called World Civilization 2, and he became suspicious that many of his students were using AI to do their work. So he decided to use this little Madagascar trick in their final exam, when he said there was such a difference between the way that we speak from the way that we write. I was like, okay, in the first assignment, everybody sounds the same. Then on the second, third, fourth, fifth, sixth. So I'm decided to throw a little curveball in here, and the results are just absurd. The fact that all of these students just copy and pasted this into their AI. And let's see here. Impacting family interactions, much like a long journey to Madagascar, may have once influenced a family visit. Another essay read, today technology such as artificial intelligence, smartphone, and automation is changing many jobs by making work faster, reducing the need for some manual tasks. Madagascar floats sideways through the afternoon. Again, and furthermore, it just kind of goes to show you that they're not even proofreading it. They're literally just dumping it into AI, letting AI do all of the work, and then not even having enough dignity to read it over once they're done to make sure that it is right or something like that. And as these professors have gotten, you know, wise to 32 out of 35 students, and students now are using all sorts of AI tools like humanizers and auto typers, which rewrites text and it inserts typos so that it makes it look like a human actually wrote it, so that, you know, it's not just completely perfect like AI produces here. And again, this is going above and beyond. Then think about how many parents paid hundreds of thousands of dollars for their kids' education, and rather than actually learning something during this world civilization class, we're just going to let AI do all of the work, and then we're going to get out of school and we're going to get into the real world and wonder why we have nothing to offer up a society. So certainly include all of these students in our idiots of the day, but good on the professor for sneaking that in there. He said he's seen it in another TikTok, that basically a student was warning other students that professors were doing this, and got this idea that, you know, I've had this thought that all of this students are using AI, why don't I actually sneak this hidden prompt in? And figured he might get, you know, a couple of students back that ultimately did this. No way did he think he'd get 32 out of 35. So as I say, we'll include them in our idiots of the day. Next up, tell you what, let's get to our next timeout. Coming up on the other side, we'll tell you about Chicago's latest solution to the crime that they see on the subway.
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2: Heavy delays continue on 495 heading southbound just after Route 20 in Marlboro, right down to the Mass Pike. Once you cross over the Mass Pike into Hopkinton, things move well. Coming up from West Main Street in Hopkinton to the Pike in that direction, we've got some heavy delays. And then once again from that direction, once you get beyond the Mass Pike, you're in okay shape until you get beyond Route 290 up in the Marlboro area. Then we've got some slow-moving traffic getting up towards Route 62 in the Berlin area. Traveling right now on Route 290 westbound, heavy delays from just about Britain Square right down to Shrewsbury Street. From the Market 32 Price Chopper Traffic Center, I'm Jack Hart.
1: If you see something out there, call the WTAG Traffic Hotline, 1-866-999-7200. The forecast from the Al's Oil of Shrewsbury Weather Center.
3: Good afternoon, everyone. This is meteorologist Tom Vavakra. Here's a forecast for Worcester and vicinity for this afternoon, tonight, and tomorrow. We'll have occasional showers, maybe a thunderstorm. Our high temperatures this afternoon will be in the 70s. Lows tonight will be in the mid to upper 60s. And highs tomorrow, once again, in the 70s. And you can get your weather all day long on WTAG.com.
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0: this Wednesday. Welcome back, Danny Ferrentino Show. And we know crime continues to be a major problem out in the city of Chicago, and that includes, well, the city's subway system, which is operated by the Chicago Transit Authority. And a couple of women have now come up with what they think is a solution to that crime problem. They're going to hang some signs telling criminals not to commit crimes any longer. I wish I was kidding, but sadly, I am not. As Cook County State Attorney Eileen O'Neill Burke recently said, "We are putting up these signs as an indication of what the consequences will be for any criminal actions on the CTA. We are hoping to deter crime and to encourage people to come forward if they witness crime." And she, alongside CTA Acting President Nora Learsheen, who said, "These signs are a message to all of our riders and employees that we are working together with the county state's attorney's office to take action and ensure and promote a safe ride on the CTA." So the signs read, "Violence on the CTA will not be tolerated. Cook County State Attorney's Office will prosecute and seek pretrial detention for all violent offenses on public transit." Oh, and by the way, they had a task force that came up with signs. So they spent all kinds of taxpayer money, and their final solution to fix the crime problem in Chicago is to hang up signs. Because, you know, criminals follow what they read on a sign. Just absolutely laughable that the fact that these two insufferable women really think that hanging a couple of signs is all of a sudden going to fix the crime problem. Let's be honest, a couple of women who probably have voted Democrat their entire lives and wonder why the crime problem in Chicago has only gotten worse. And by the way, their mayor, Brandon Johnson, doesn't like prisons and says arresting and jailing criminals is unholy. So what we're going to arrest the criminals on the CTA and hold them accountable? No, let's be honest. It's going to be a revolving judicial system like we've seen in many of these blue jurisdictions. Last, but certainly not least, I think it's only we're going to have time for, as stop me if this is a story you've heard before. An entitled Democrat who thinks they're above the law and gets stopped doing an ungodly fast speed out on the streets and essentially recklessly putting everyone else in danger. And yes, it does sound familiar because recently we talked about the representative up in New Hampshire, Ellen Reed, but nope, this is yet another Democrat, Andrew Jimenez, a Democrat who currently serves on the Fairfax, Virginia County Board of Supervisors, but was busted by a Virginia State Police trooper after he was clocked going 104 miles an hour in a 70-mile-an-hour zone. And the most shocking part of this is that the trooper caught it all on his dashboard camera, and it includes footage of Jimenez dangerously going past a school bus that was loaded up with kids. And a reporter for the local ABC affiliate basically said that Jimenez said that he was late for a meeting, and that's why he was clocked going 104 miles an hour, driving around a school bus full of kids. Well, luckily for Jimenez, we know that this is Fairfax County and they're deep blue. And we've talked actually during our 80 of the Day segment in the past about their incompetent prosecutor, Steve Descano, who's been raked over the coals recently by the Trump administration for his failures to actually prosecute criminal illegal aliens that unfortunately have then gone on to have some deadly consequences for his failures to be a district attorney. But all in all, as I say, this is a story that's familiar to people down in Virginia as well. You may remember their current Attorney General, Jay Jones, back while he was serving in the House of Delegates, was caught speeding, going, I don't know, about 120 in a 70-mile-an-hour zone, and was sentenced to community service. And ultimately, his service was volunteering at his own political action committee. So again, you can't make this up for Democrats. So unfortunately, for this Democrat in Virginia, this Andrew Jimenez, probably only going to be a slap on the wrist, but that's come to be expected for Democrats across the country. Last but not least, we can fit this one in here. Remember the Wisconsin brewer who promised free beer if President Trump were in fact to be assassinated? This Kurt Bangstan, this Wisconsin brewer who promised free beer when President Trump died. Well, he has now been shut down. The state yanked his license. Milwaukee Journal Sentinel reported yesterday that the brewery has been shut down. And no, it's not due to anything political. It turns out he was transporting beer across state lines He had his alcohol license revoked after authorities seized canned beer from his company back in June, alleging it had transported from Illinois without the required permits and taxes. And again, this isn't just kind of satisfying, as much as we all probably agree that this is some silly, stupid rule that he can't ultimately bring this beer over the state line. Well, a rule is a rule, and now this is a guy who stands accused of actually breaking that rule. So all in all, has the same First Amendment rights as the rest of us, but I guess this is more of a case of karma coming around to get this Kirk Bandstand. So we'll include him in your idiots of the day. With that, though, up against the hard break here at the top of the hour, coming up on the other side, apparently pigs have flown, because I agree with Senator Elizabeth Warren. I know, I was shocked. I'll explain after the break.
1: Imagine getting this kind of news. Karen Collins was in her 20s. She was newly married, and then her husband, Michael, was diagnosed with stage 4 cancer.
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5: It's our turn. I'm Lisa Brady, Fox News. That warning from President Trump, who says Iran knows it's coming after missiles were fired at U.S. forces in Jordan overnight, all of them intercepted. This followed a pause in U.S. strikes on Iran for several days, allowing time for talks.
6: And we'll see if we get there with an agreement at some point, but we're going to hit them very hard.
5: This after the U.S. and Saudi Arabia targeted Iran-backed militias in Iraq over drones fired towards Saudi oil facilities.
7: But so far, U.S. officials are not saying if another drone attack today in Egypt on a U.S.-owned LNG tanker is Iran-related or indicates the war is expanding. The president said he's been briefed, and it's a little more of the same, and it's going to be straightened out before revisiting his plans to hit Iran.
5: Fox's Jackie Heinrich at the White House. The president also telling reporters it would be surprising if China was sending rocket launchers to Iran after reassurances from China's president about not helping Iran.
6: He told me very strongly he wouldn't partake. But he knows I'd be quite disappointed. Yeah,
8: President.
6: And he's coming here, I think, on September 24th.
5: There's a report the rocket launchers are going from China to Iran through Pakistan, which has been one of the mediators in talks between the U.S. and Iran. A man already convicted on state charges in an attack on author Salman Rushdie has just been convicted again in a federal terrorism case. A federal jury in New York State finding Hadi Mattar guilty on all counts. Rushdie was stabbed on stage during an event in 2022, slashed 15 times, and gravely wounded. He lost sight in his right eye. Mattar did not testify. Reassurance from Fed Chair Kevin Warsh as the central bank leaves interest rates alone again, despite persistent inflation above their 2% target.
9: This Fed will not waver. Our credibility rests on performing our duties and delivering on our responsibilities.
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5: A lot of laughter and tears in South Carolina. This family, friends, and colleagues say a final goodbye to Senator Lindsey Graham in his home state.
8: After being taken to the South Carolina State House, the casket carrying Lindsey Graham was taken to the First Baptist Church in Columbia, where former Congressman Trey Gowdy told everyone they'd been wrong about Lindsey Graham.
11: Blessed are the peacemakers. He was on a trip, what turned out to be his last trip, trying to broker peace in a war where hundreds of thousands of people had lost their lives.
8: But Gowdy had story after story as well, highlighting Graham's sense of humor.
11: Tim and I looked at polls, and we see that we're like double-digit disapproval, and we're on the phone with our therapist. Lindsey sees 55-45, and he thinks he's got 5 points to play with.
8: Graham is being buried in his hometown of Central South Carolina.
5: Fox's Jessica Rosenthal. Oscar winner Glenn Hansard has died. The Irish singer-songwriter best known for starring in the 2007 film Once.
12: Falling slowly.
5: And its Academy Award-winning song, Falling Slowly, also for his role in The Commitments in addition to his music career. He died in a motorcycle crash in Ireland early today, leaving behind a wife and three-year-old son. Glenn Hansard was 56. The American Red Cross declares a national blood supply crisis, only the second time they've ever done that, appealing for the public's help as blood donations this summer hit a four-year low.
13: According to the Red Cross, extreme heat across the country has made it more difficult to hold blood drives, and that many donors are out of town right now. Plus, there's been an uptick in patients at hospitals needing blood, a trend which typically happens during the summer months when people are more active.
5: Fox's Matt Gordon. Max Gordon, they have less than a one-day national supply of the most common blood for transfusions, type O positive. Worst day in months for the Dow, dropping more than 1,100 points. I'm Lisa Brady, Fox News.
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0: 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Danny Ferentino Show. Appreciate you coming along for the ride on News Radio 580 and 94.9 FM WTAG, Worcester's news, weather, and traffic station, where about an hour ago had a chance to speak with meteorologist Tom Bavakwa. Going to see some rain, potentially heavy at times throughout the rest of the evening. So as you make your commute home, and if you are having to head out throughout the rest of the evening, just be careful. Not overly concerned about flooding here in central Massachusetts. I know National Weather Service just a few minutes ago did send out a flood warning for Worcester, but all in all, more concerned about localized flooding on roadways, things like that, as you are out and about here this evening. So keep an eye on that throughout the rest of your nightly commute. Obviously, big news of the day was Dr. Anthony Fauci showing up on Capitol Hill this morning and 111 times pleading the fifth. Apparently, none too pleased that Senator Rand Paul exposed the real side of him before his appearance on Sunday. We talked about how he posted the diary entries, which I remind you, isn't some sort of private diary. They were government records, but I get why, you know, Dr. Fauci doesn't want them out in the open, considering they expose him as the narcissist that he truly is. But of course, 111 times today, Fauci pleads the fifth. But I was just reading during the break here. Senator Rand Paul, chair of Homeland Security and Government Affairs Committee, said Wednesday he would push to hold Dr. Anthony Fauci in contempt of Congress after the former head of U.S. COVID-19 pandemic response invoked his Fifth Amendment right at a hearing on Capitol Hill. There's a vote that will happen in committee next week. It will be in contempt of Congress. We believe that with his immunity from criminal liability, that he didn't need to hide behind the Fifth Amendment, and that maybe the Fifth Amendment doesn't attach when you have a pardon in place. That will be a legal question, but the question on contempt will be voted on, and there's a chance of question of whether or not the Department of Justice will take that up. Well, yes and no, and as we heard from James Comer last night, if Anthony Fauci were to commit perjury today and essentially lie under oath, he still could be held responsible for that. So I think rather than potentially lie, Fauci just chose to plead the fifth over and over and over again. So obviously not the end of the battle between Rand Paul and Dr. Fauci, as it really should not be. Other news of the day, Fed announced leaving the interest rates the same, somewhere in the 3.5-3.75% range. There was talk last week, I know we checked in, I was filling in with Jim, we had a chance to spot with Mike Armstrong, host of the Financial Exchange, and he was questioning whether or not the Fed would raise the rates. So, no, all in all, ended up keeping them exactly where they were. So, there was some thoughts as to, you know, Iran and gas prices and whatever else. So, all in all, that is some good news on that front. The other thing I did want to play for you, the other thing we've been keeping an eye on, and just happened to see this top of the hour as well. We've talked plenty about the failures of the Senate, and particularly people like John Thune and apparently President Trump getting a little more displeased when it comes to John Thune's inability to get things done. And well, today was asked by a reporter whether or not he thinks that John Thune still the man for the job.
1: John Thune, after the comments you heard regarding Save America and some other stuff, do you think he's still the man for the job?
2: Well, we're going to find out, and I'll let you know.
0: And that was actually taking place today. There was a White House announcement this afternoon as we were kicking off the show. It's a Washington Dulles International Airport undergoing a major renovation. One of the two major airports serving Washington, D.C. Absolute bleep hole, so to speak. And going to be undergoing a $22 billion upgrade. As President Trump said, time to make it beautiful. Once again, long overdue renovation for as I say, something that's considered by far the worst of the two airports. So all in all, but then getting back to the John Thune comment, understandably so, why the president's patience is starting to wear thin. The fact that, as we've talked about, Speaker Johnson has an even slimmer margin. They're still able to get things done. It appears at this point, John Thune not even willing to fight anymore for things like the SAVE Act. So it could be the beginning of the end. That's the first time we've heard that question posed to the president, but not surprisingly, the answer there given by President Trump. But speaking of being surprised, I know I was quite surprised this morning reading an article that, lo and behold, I agree with Senator Elizabeth Warren on a pretty major topic as well. I know I was shocked, and I think you actually may as well. This is actually a bit of a bipartisan issue that she found support across the aisle on, but having to do with fire trucks and fire trucks cost completely going through the roof in recent years. And I came across an article today Mass Live, in which they interviewed Stoughton Fire Department Chief Michael Carroll, who has overseen the staff of 70 since 2021. And he said fire engines used to cost, you know, $500,000. Now they're up to $1 million. That a lighter truck that went for $1 million can now cost the local taxpayer $2 million. And as he says, when he's only allowed once a year to ask for a piece of equipment that fits the town's needs, that ultimately it's one is the safety of the men that's at risk with this failing equipment. Number two is the townspeople that, you know, how the heck is the fire department actually supposed to get there to keep people safe when ultimately the cost of these things just keep skyrocketing. And getting back to my agreement with Elizabeth Warren on this, she and some of her colleagues on Capitol Hill, Josh Hawley, who we played some of his audio before talking with Dr. Fauci, alongside Senator Jim Banks, a Republican, Representative Becca Bellint, a Democrat from Vermont, and then Representative Ben Klein, a Republican from Virginia, they filed a bipartisan resolution calling on the Federal Trade Commission to investigate whether or not, I guess there's only now three people who are creating these fire trucks and essentially creating a monopoly and squeezing the taxpayer and putting public safety at risk. And this is one of the few times that I'm going to agree with Elizabeth Warren when she says, when giant corporations and Wall Street investors buy up all the fire truck manufacturers, it's a threat to public safety. And it certainly is. And this is something that actually Josh Hawley has been battling now for quite some time. There was a hearing for the Senate's Homeland Security and Government Affairs Subcommittee last year, even. And at that time, Hawley was warning that a private entity bought up the fire truck manufacturer in 2008. That's when we first started this. And since then, all we've seen is a continued rise in fire equipment and stuff. So basically, they want the FTC to investigate several matters, report back to Congress within a year with its findings. That includes the extent of anti-competitive practices and violations of antitrust laws in the fire truck manufacturing industry, financial and other harms of the industry's anti-competitive practices, as well as recommendations for legislative remedies or other solutions. And went on to do a little more research on this subject, and turns out fire departments across the country, as well as up in Canada, have been waiting years, sometimes four and a half, for a new fire truck. And in doing so, they've been paying double or triple what those trucks cost 5 years ago. And it all really does have to do with private equity driven consolidation. And now there's just three manufacturers controlling the vast majority of the market. Over the last two decades, it's American Industrial Partners, Rev and Oshkosh. So they control more than 80% of production. So less competition means more pricing power. And a fire engine that cost $589,000 in 2020 now runs close to $1.1 million this year. Ladder trucks, as I say, upwards of about $2 million. Ambulance prices have also climbed as well. They're up about 56% over the last 6 years. And it turns out some manufacturers have introduced floating prices. So effectively, it lets them raise the cost of a truck before it's even being delivered. And for a lot of these cities and towns across the country, to have one single fire truck top out at more than $1 million is certainly hurting other bottom lines, hurting other budgets. And what was once roughly an 18-month process to get a new fire truck is now taking commonly anywhere between 2 to 4 years. So not only is it more expensive, but they're less available. So all in all, we're seeing a lot of these fire departments across the country kind of have to duct tape and super glue their trucks back together in order to keep them running. So Federal Trade Commission, as I say, led by Josh Hawley and Elizabeth Warren, going to be taking a look at this. And actually, I was reading down in Texas, Attorney General Ken Paxton, he's launched his own investigation as well down there. So all in all, this is one that, surprisingly, I did actually agree with Elizabeth Warren on. What do you know? Pigs can fly. We're going to get to our next timeout, though. Coming up on the other side. Oh, this is a funny one. We're going to have some fun with this one. Turns out, you're not going to believe.
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0: Ferrantino Show, and not going to believe the scam that the DNC fell for. And we've talked about some of the ongoing issues of the Democratic National Committee, and that includes recent reports of their chairman, Ken Martin, throwing temper tantrums and phones included. But we also know that they're in big trouble financially, that as we head towards the midterms, in comparison to Republicans, they're $2 million in debt, while the Republican National Committee has close to $130 million. And as we know, money isn't the end-all be-all in winning elections, but it certainly does help. And it's gotten so bad for Democrats in recent months that they've had to put their headquarters up for collateral in order to get a loan of $15 million. So you know you have to be close to the edge in order to be doing things like that. But they've actually also told vendors to don't send us invoices till after the midterms. We have to pay for elections. But all in all, there's another report that tells you that DNC has some issues with money. And it's, hilarious if you're you and I. But I guess the thief scammed the DNC out of nearly $29,000 last year, according to interviews with committee officials. February 2025, unknown party sent a fraudulent email to a committee staffer pretending to be Chairman Ken Martin. And of course, the staffer, who is no longer at the DNC, made a payment to the fraudster. DNC claims they caught the problem within minutes, but were only able to recover $7,000 of the money. Did they claim to be a Nigerian prince? Did you just send money out because you get an email? Really, the DNC? Maybe this is part of the reason why they are having the money issues that they did. But how can they go and ask voters to vote for their party and their candidates aren't even able to take care of their own money? How are they actually going to deal with taxpayer money? Oh, that's right. They're a lot better at dealing with that. Just, my goodness, just another example of the incompetency that we continue to see throughout the Democratic Party. But tell you what, I got to hit to the break a few minutes early here. I got to run over to the rack room and fix some things up here. So we'll go do that. But coming up on the other side, I still got a bunch of stuff in my stack. So we'll run through my stack and stick around. We're going to wrap up on a high note here this afternoon as well. So plenty to come, and your news is next.
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2: From the WTAG newsroom, I'm Tori Gates. A report shows new immigrant student enrollment in Massachusetts high schools fell by nearly 20%. The decline occurred during the first months after President Trump took office last year. Statewide newcomer enrollment fell from more than 6,400 during the 2023-24 school year to around 5,300 the following year. The report links the decline to federal immigration restrictions and expanded deportation efforts. Figures also show only 6% of students who arrived with limited English become proficient by graduation. A developer is seeking to place housing at the site of the former Worcester Academy Athletic Field on Stafford Street. CT Realty Trust, based in Connecticut, envisions 207 units on the field. It would be townhouses plus a four-story building and parking. 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I'm Tori Gates.
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12: Route 290 heading westbound. We're still seeing some solid delays from just about Main Street in Shrewsbury, crossing over Lake Quinsigamond and all the way down towards Britton Square around the bend and right down to Shrewsbury Street. That's going to take you a little bit of time. Coming off Route 90, coming off Route 190 southbound, approaching Route 290. We've got a solid delay through there as well as a result. Still some slow traffic on the westbound side of Route 290 through the Shrewsbury stretch approaching Church Street. Watch out for that. And that's not terrible. It's moving. Traveling northbound on Route 495 right now. Looks like we've got a crash just north of West Main Street in Hopkinton, and that's slowing things down for about a mile and a half. Traveling right now on the southbound side of Route 495, coming from just about Cimarano Drive and continuing on towards the Mass Pike. Slow-moving traffic, but it's moving better than it had been. From the Market 32 Price Chopper Traffic Center, I'm Jack Hart.
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back we didn't get to this afternoon, so let's run through them here down the home stretch. And we kick things off with, well, six members of the Massachusetts delegation receiving a failing grade from the Political Integrity Index. This is an analysis of their stock trading as well as their contributions from corporate PACs. And the index is managed by this independent political advocacy group by the name of Political Integrity Project. And basically, their goal is to get big money out of politics. And they say here in Massachusetts that Seth Moulton, Jake Auchincloss, Richie Neal, Stephen Lynch, Catherine Clark, Bill Keating, all ultimately received F grades in their latest rankings. And it's primarily due to their trading activity. Some of it has to do with what they've received from corporate PACs. But for the most part, all going back to their stock trading. And that includes people like Congressman Seth Moulton, as I say, received an F score of 46.9 from the index due to the $9.1 million he holds in stocks, as well as the $348,900 in campaign contributions he's received from corporate PACs since 2023. His stock portfolio, I guess, quite notable. Some of the companies he's invested in are directly overseen by him in his capacity as a member of the House Armed Services Committee. Again, insider trading, the rest of us go to jail for it. Seth Moulton's getting rich off of it. Reportedly holds $3 million in stock from WebAI, this defense contractor that's in a partnership with the U.S. Army. Holds another $3 million in Aura Health, the defense contractor supplying smart rings and biometric tracking. Again, partnership, Department of Defense, U.S. Navy, Air Force, and Army. I'm sure information from his House Armed Services Committee. And also last year held $150,000 worth of stock in Divergent Technologies. This is defense subcontractor that provides components to major defense contractors. It's going to places like Lockheed Martin, Raytheon, things like that. So they're dealing with the creme de la creme when it comes to defense contractors. So currently has $13.1 million in net assets, according to this index. So somebody who has had his hand in the cookie jar, so to speak, when it comes to insider stock trading tips. And on the flip side of that, his opponent in the Senate primary this year, Ed Markey, they say he received a score of 91.54 for an A-. They say it's based off his lack of stock trading as well as his corporate campaign contributions. Some of the Federal Elections Commission's filings and IRS tax statements say otherwise, but all in all, I know Seth Moulton's teams told the Boston Herald that between 2024 and 2021, Markey invested in a bunch of stocks. But ultimately, as the conversation has become to increase over economics and insider stock trading, I guess he has diversified. So I guess credit given where credit is due on that front compared to many of the other Republicans and Democrats that we see across the country. Also here in Massachusetts, Congressman Jake Auchincloss also received an F score of 36.59, $1.4 million stock portfolio, $338,000 in corporate PAC donations. I guess while sitting on the House Committee on Energy and Commerce, holds $1.4 million in stock in the mega financial services provider State Street Corporation, and then also sold $32,500 worth of shares back in May of that, has $5.4 million in net assets, according to this index. Congressman Bill Keating received an F score, 44.85, based on his financial conflicts of interest, corporate PAC donations, as well as his stock trading activity. Index reports Keating's campaign has received $158,500 in corporate PAC money, while also holding $386,519 in stock. Currently holds $2.6 million in net assets. Oh, here's the best one. Congresswoman Catherine Clark, who of course is the House Minority Whip, received the worst grade out of her Massachusetts, of anyone in Congress here in Massachusetts, maybe the worst grade out of anyone in Congress. Finished with a score of zero. Yes, zero. Even the other failing grades, like I said, Keating had a 44, Auchincloss had a 36, Moulton had a 46, Catherine Clark had a zero. They say currently holds $2.5 million in stocks while taking in $1.9 million in corporate PAC donations to her campaign. Currently has $14.2 million in net assets, including $3.75 million in real property, $4.9 million in exchange-traded funds. So

0: above anyone else, apparently. Catherine Clark is the worst of the worst. Congressman Richie Neal scores a score of 37.14, all due to the $2.1 million his campaign received from corporate PACs. Congressman Stephen Lynch also earned an F grade with an index 59.57. That's due to his $148,300 in corporate PAC donations. So currently holds $16,000 in stock. So not one of the big stock owners like we see amongst the other ones here. I guess Congresswoman Lori Trahan received a D. Oh, Congressman Jim McGovern got a B minus at least in terms of stocks and PAC taking in PAC money. He has a score of 82.31. Senator Elizabeth Warren, at least putting her money where her mouth is, earned the highest score in the delegation, 96.63 for an A. And then Congresswoman Ayanna Pressley as well received a score of 91.97 for an A minus. So they were amongst the top there in Massachusetts. So all in all, as we know, and as there was a bill passed last week in the House, despite, you know, the only ones that were against it were Democrats, surprisingly. But as we said, then this is an issue across both sides of the aisle with some of this insider trading. It just so happens that most of the delegation here in Massachusetts is made up of Democrats. So that's why clearly they led this list here with you today. But speaking of Massachusetts and lists, the U.S. News and World Report Best States Rankings is out in Utah. Yes, the state of Utah has come in number one overall for, I guess, the fourth straight year, according to U.S. News and World Report. Texas came in at number one with the best economy. Basically, the rankings are a fairly decent barometer of what we're seeing regionally. Mountain West, Midwest, Sun Belt coming at the top of the list. Top five in order are Utah, South Dakota, Minnesota, North Dakota, Nebraska. And then rounding out the top 10 were New Hampshire, Idaho, Florida, Washington, and Vermont. Yes, we finished 11th on that list. We'll get into the reasons why here in a minute. But Eric Gertler, who's the U.S. News Executive Chairman and CEO, he said that this year's list shows a broader realignment of American economic growth, that basically businesses and workers are drawn to faster growth, low-cost regions like the Midwest and the South. What do you know? It's the first time we've heard that. He says states in the Midwest and South generally moved up the rankings, while several Northeastern states fell substantially, showing how human and financial capital are actively migrating away from high-cost areas into more affordable regions. And states were ranked on things like education and health care and economy and infrastructure and opportunity and fiscal stability. So following the Mountain West and the Sun Belt states of Texas, Utah, and Idaho, coming at numbers 1, 2, and 3 were on economies. New England states were tops in crime and corrections, with New Hampshire, Maine, Vermont, and Massachusetts in the top four states, which is kind of surprising considering, you know, the revolving justice system we see here in Massachusetts. And I guess maybe that's part of the reason why. But all in all, Hawaii came in number one in healthcare, followed by us here in Massachusetts, then Connecticut and Rhode Island. States like South Dakota, North Dakota, Nebraska had consistently low unemployment rates. Home prices stayed below the national average there as well. California and New York having the highest taxes in the nation, of course. Data shows that residents of those states are leaving in droves. Several of the states that are high in the rankings, Utah has had another advantage that appears to be in place at attracting many young people as well. Youngest state in the nation with the median age of 32.4. So I guess people have seen some of these previous rankings when it comes to states like Utah and ultimately said, hey, why not take a chance? States with the bottom rankings, bottom five, Michigan, New Mexico, Mississippi, Alaska, and Louisiana. So as I say, looking at where Massachusetts finished in all of this, 11th ranked overall, education, we finished 7th, healthcare 2nd, economy 8, infrastructure 38, opportunity 41, financials 39, environment 4, and crime 4. So essentially, as usual, the healthcare, the education are kind of some of the saving factors, seeing as though the infrastructure, the opportunity, and the overall cost of living to be here in Massachusetts is amongst the bottom third of states here in the country. So all in all, that's the only reason, as I say, Massachusetts finishes 11th, but Interestingly enough, a lot of the states that we see amongst the top of the rankings, I was looking at states like Texas, Florida, North Carolina finished 13th, Texas, I think, finished 8th, Florida finished 9th or 10th, something like that. So, interestingly enough, as I say, New Hampshire finished, I think, 6th overall. So, we see all these states that people are fleeing Massachusetts for, to even in this ranking, at least many of those states. Last but not least, this one I've been holding on to for a full few days here. Let's try to run through it here before we wrap up. They say it's not just about what you eat, but when you eat. And new research has found a potential link between brain health and eating schedule. And this research presented at the American Society for Nutrition's meeting, 2026 meeting, suggests that if you limit eating to an 8 or 9 hour window per day and you stop 4 hours before bed, it can improve cognitive skills in older adults. Yes, we know it's best for your waistline, but ultimately it could be good for your brain as well. In this study, 47 overweight and obese women between the ages of 50 and 79 participated in this six-month weight loss program, and all of the participants were instructed to cut daily calorie intake by 500 calories, but 26 of them were also asked to consume all food within 9 hours, while the rest continued eating across the typical period of 12 hours, and the time-restricted group generally ate between 10 a.m. and 6 p.m., so compared to the average of 12 hours in the standard eating group. And after 6 months, weight loss was similar in both groups, each losing about 15 pounds. But those who stuck to the 8 hour window performed significantly better on tests measuring spatial planning as well as problem solving. And the time restricted group also made fewer mistakes on tests involving things like memory and learning. And obviously, obesity is a risk factor for cognitive decline, since excess fat tissue contributes to inflammation that can then damage the brain. So dropping weight can already help you on your way to better health. And then Susan Shapps, principal investigator of this new study, in a press release to go along with it, said losing weight alone will ward off some of the aging related cognitive decline. And the two groups of women lost the same amount of weight yet had different cognitive test results. So ultimately, intermittent fasting may be best for your brain. I guess ultimately didn't have a lot to do with the waistline overall, but certainly could have an effect on your brain. So hey, just some certain things to potentially keep in mind. But we have to keep in mind of the clock. We got to take one last time out here this afternoon. We'll come back on the other side and we will wrap up on a high note.
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2: Still a little bit of weather working its way through the area. It's been affecting roadways a little bit anyway. Traveling on the Mass Pike eastbound and westbound between Auburn and Charlton, we've got some slow-moving traffic through there and likely affected by the rain. Traveling on Route 495 heading northbound, just crossing over West Main Street and Hopkinton, getting up towards the Mass Pike. Some slow-moving traffic there. Southbound, heavy delays have eased out. We've got some delays on Route 290 heading westbound right now from Main Street in Shrewsbury, crossing over Lake Quincy Sigmund and right down to Shrewsbury Street in Worcester. It's also affecting the southbound side of Route 190 getting into the Worcester stretch. From the Market 32 Price Chopper Traffic Center, I'm Jack Hart.
1: If you see something out there, call the WTAG Traffic Hotline, 1-866-999-7200. The forecast from the Al's Oil of Shrewsbury Weather Center.
3: Good afternoon, everyone. This is meteorologist Tom Vivalca. Here's a forecast for Worcester and vicinity for this afternoon, tonight, and tomorrow. We'll have occasional showers, maybe a thunderstorm. Our high temperatures this afternoon will be in the 70s. Lows tonight will be in the mid to upper 60s. And highs tomorrow, once again, in the 70s. And you can get your weather all day long on WTAG.com.
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on a high note. And follow up to the wrap up we first had yesterday involving the teenage lifeguard that's being praised by people like President Trump for risking his life to save the 10-year-old boy from some just monster waves out in California. Well, it turns out he rescued even more swimmers that day, according to his proud family. This boy, Ryder Williams, 16. The family said that they're trying to shield the humble team from national attention following this dramatic rescue on Saturday. But he's already been back out in action at his lifeguard station as of yesterday. And according to his father, Shane Williams, he said he just wants to be a kid, work hard this summer, serve and protect his community, saying, "I'm really proud of him. He's an amazing kid." And he's also had two rescue afterwards on the same day that were more gnarly, according to Ryder's grandfather, George Williams. That's what he told the New York Post. So I guess in total, Ryder participated in five rescues during his Saturday lifeguard shift. And his father says he's doing great, little overwhelmed. And his father's a retired firefighter who's trying to shelter him because he still sees him as a little boy. And ultimately, I guess Ryder would like to follow in his father's footsteps when it comes to becoming a firefighter. And despite all of this sudden national attention, basically just an eager kid looking to return to a normal life, going to be a high school junior, only child, as I say, already back out there on the beach. And his father says he's still young, but he thinks he wants to get into the fire service eventually. We've been taking it step by step. We're trying to regroup, make sure he's okay. So ultimately, the rescue left him with a few minor injuries, had a little road rash on his forehead, hit the sand, scraped it, but all total came up okay. And the emotional toll of the incident became clear when Ryder returned home after the rescue. Listen to this, and listen to what this kid was thinking about during this. He told me when he got home, "Dad, I wasn't going to let go of that kid because I knew if I let go of him, he was going to drown. I wasn't going to let that happen." And it brought a tear to my eye when he said that, his father recalled. It was pretty amazing. It certainly is. And for him to have all of this, you know, national attention, the fact that the President Trump has talked about him coming to the White House and getting the Presidential Medal of Freedom, things like that, the highest honor a civilian can receive. So certainly expect to see some more attention here, and I'm sure he's going to be quite popular when he returns to school. But for Ryder, it just seems to be a regular day of him going out there and trying to protect and serve. And obviously, as his father says, he's a great kid. We love him to pieces, and he just wants to give back to his community because he grew up here, and that's ultimately, you know, the kind, caring person that he is. So certainly well deserving of all of the attention he's been getting. Next up here, a couple others to wrap up on. We've known that the rogue judges have been just a thorn in the side of President Trump and his agenda throughout this second term, that these activist judges have unfortunately injected themselves into matters where they don't belong time and time again. And there's supposed to be a separation of powers. However, these judges have decided that they know best. And we know one of the ringleaders of this has been none other than Judge James Boasberg. And because of that, Missouri Senator Eric Schmidt has a new act named after the judge. Schmidt is calling it the Boasberg Act. It stands for the Blocking Over Attempts at Shopping by Enforcing Randomization Guidelines Act. And Schmidt said Judge Boasberg is the poster child for a rogue judge and exposed serious loopholes in our judicial system. Randomly assigning cases among judges ensures that the American people can have confidence in the impartiality of our courts. And his bill would provide stronger measures against some of these rogue judges who decide to abuse the federal case selection process, and ultimately gives courts 120 days after enactment to implement them. And the law would institute a system of truly random case assignment and would stop chief judges from tampering with things like case selection. And it would mandate that the court reveal their assignment process and implement penalties for manipulating case selection and order the random reassignment of a case if the Supreme Court intervenes. So ultimately, it would stop
up, as we talked about yesterday. It was, what, 900 cases? And in the 126 case study that they did, the vast majority of the cases were in four districts. Well, most of them were in one, but the rest of them occurred in places like Massachusetts, where attorney generals like our own have kind of shopped around to some of these friendly judges who will hear their cases. And many of these judges, like James Boasberg, have been way too pleased to go against the Trump administration. So last but not least here, we got to wrap up quickly. We know, unfortunately, a lot of the times football players are making headlines for the wrong reasons. But this is a good one. New Orleans Saints rookie Christian Miller made the news for a random act of kindness. All started with a trip to a grocery store down in Louisiana. And I guess he was just there for a bag of shrimp, but got in line behind customer Leslie Padigo, who's the one who told this tale on social media. And she said, "Today I was grocery shopping at Roos's in Metairie. My groceries were already spread across the conveyor belt when a very large gentleman walked up behind me with one bag of fresh shrimp. I told the cashier, go ahead and ring him up first. He only has one item. He smiled and thanked me, then set his shrimp beside my groceries and told the cashier to ring up everything together. I immediately told the cashier, no, don't do that. He doesn't have to buy my groceries." And from there, she continued, "He looked at me with the kindest smile and said, my mama always told me to do good deeds, and I'd like to bless you today. Please don't take that blessing from me." Like she said, how do you argue with that? He paid for my groceries, grabbed the shrimp, looked at me, and simply said, God bless you, before walking out. I stood there speechless. And this Leslie Padigo had no idea who he was and who bought her groceries. And she said, the gentleman behind me laughed and said, you don't know who that is, do you? I said, no, sir. He smiled and replied, that's a Saints player. So I hurried outside, stopped him, apologized for not getting his name, and introduced myself. He reached his hand out and said, I'm Christian Miller. I asked if he played for the Saints. He smiled and said, yes, ma'am. I asked if we could take a picture together, and he graciously said yes. Christian never acted like he was somebody important, never sought attention, never expressed expected recognition, never made the moment about himself. He simply chose kindness when no one was watching. So the New Orleans Saints, you didn't just draft an athlete, you drafted a young man of character. And to Mama Miller, thank you. Thank you for raising a son who understands that true strength is shown through humility, generosity, and faith. Your words clearly stayed with him, and because of that, a complete stranger went home reminded that there is still so much good in this world. Christian, thank you for your kindness. You're remind me there are still good people in this world. Truth be told, I don't know much about football. I usually choose Dragons fantasy novels over Sunday games, but this season I'll be cheering for my new favorite player, not because of what he does on the field, but because who he proved to himself in a grocery checkout line. And this is a mountain of a man with a lot of athletic talent, but loves to give back to others. Even last Thanksgiving, gave turkeys out to shoppers in Georgia at a grocery store. And this wasn't one of those, photo op opportunities. Did it because he wanted to, out of the kindness of his own heart. So we will certainly be rooting for Christian Miller and his success in New Orleans this season. But with that, we got to wrap up for the afternoon. Of course, back with you on Thursday. Stay dry out there. Rain going to continue through the night. But until then, though, don't worry, everyone. Just be happy. We'll see you on Thursday.

0: give me sort of a true or false on these. Abolish the Senate.
1: True.
0: Okay. Replace the presidency and Supreme Court as we now know them.
1: Yep.
0: Abolish ICE.
1: Absolutely.
0: Abolish borders and give amnesty to anyone currently in the U.S. illegally.
1: As a long-term plan, yep.
0: Defund the Pentagon.
1: Absolutely.
0: Abolish prisons, at least in large part.
1: Yeah, again, that is part of a long-term program, yeah.
2: Freedom is back in style. 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
4: Hey, welcome to the Sean Hannity Show. It's Mark Simone here for Sean. Normally, I'm on our big flagship station, WOR in New York, or on the iHeart app. Now, Sean is in South Carolina today. Yesterday, you saw the incredible ceremony for Lindsey Graham National Cathedral in Washington. Today's the actual funeral in South Carolina and the burial. Sean is there. He'll be back tomorrow. And we'll report on everything. We'll talk about the funeral a little later in the show. We'll get to, this has been a great day. We'll get to the dirty little worm, Anthony Fauci, who's been on trial all day today for war crimes, basically. It's just an awful guy. Everything that we accused him of, it all came out today in the hearings. We'll play you the clips. He has a pardon. He's totally protected with that pardon, yet he still took the Fifth Amendment on everything. That tells you everything. As one of the senators said, nothing says honesty like taking the Fifth Amendment 111 times, which he did. But we'll get to him. He's a creepy little guy. And we'll go over his diary. This star-struck guy just drooling over celebrities. You won't believe some of the things he said in the diary. And he keeps a diary about any, you know, he was on all five Sunday shows. He was bragging about it. He was, on the cover of a magazine. He's writing. Listen, a lot of people are famous. They don't come home and write it down in a diary. Maybe you save the magazine cover or something. But anyway, we had a lot to talk about. Is Linda there? Linda, are you here?
5: I am here.
4: Where are you?
5: I can't wait to talk to you.
4: What are you, in the ladies' room? I hear an echo.
5: Yes, I am. I'm in the ladies' room. That's where I broadcast from when Sean's away. I go into the ladies' room. And I'm like, how's it going, gals? And then I get on the air. No, we're setting up a new studio. And
4: in the ladies' room? What kind of place
5: is that? In the ladies' room. Again, super weird, yes. But
4: you're building a new studio.
5: We are. We're building a new studio. So it's very echoey because we're just getting the gear in as we speak. And here with Bill Hickey and Blair and getting all the things done. Well, but it's going well.
4: These are two of the finest engineering people in the world.
5: Indeed, they are.
4: They need you there? What are you, Frank Lloyd Wright?
5: Oh, you're very funny. Listen, nobody can do anything without me. Didn't you get the memo? All right, I'm very important. Bill and Blair, they said they needed me, so here I am. Okay?
6: Amen.
4: All right. Yeah. Well, I hear them working hard there, boy.
5: Yes, but I have to say something about the Fauci thing. So yeah. I just want to caveat what you said. You know, the auto pen pardon that was granted to Fauci, the fraud, only protects him from federal criminal prosecution. It does not protect him from state or civil. So I say we, as the American people, we get together, we do a class action lawsuit, we sue the ever-loving Adam Schiff out of him. He deserves every piece of it.
4: Yeah, now the only problem is, and they're talking about going after him, he didn't commit perjury because he took the Fifth, but he obstructed Congress. Now, the only problem is if they try him in Washington, D.C., you'll get a left-wing crazy jury that'll never convict a Democrat. And that's
5: right, but every state can sue him, you see, because every state was handed down the mandates that he gave as his recommendations as the head of the NIH, and then all of his partnerships with all of these pharmaceutical companies. Yeah. So every state can go after him, and Uthmeyer from Florida has already done such a thing. So this is a wonderful thing. States need to follow Florida, and we need to go right hand in hand and take this guy down. It could not happen to a worse guy. He hurts dogs. He hurts people. He killed the elderly. I'm all in. I'm like, let's get him.
4: Yeah, he killed a lot of dogs. There was I don't know what the hell this was all about. Experimenting on beagles. He had, they took sand fleas and starved them so they'd be really hungry. And then put them inside a snout on these dogs and had them eat the dog's snout. I don't know what the point of it was.
5: Because he's cruel. He's disgusting.
4: The dogs were so damaged, they then had to kill all the dogs, literally kill them.
5: Yes.
4: And he financed this. So So,
5: I mean, it's, he financed it, and you, nothing was gained from this. And even today, you know, Senator Moreno of Ohio sat there and he's like, okay, fine. So you're going to plead the fifth. You won't even tell us what the color of your tie is. It's absurd. You know, him, Hawley, Rand Paul, you know, Senator Johnson, they all went after him. But when Moreno said to him, you have to turn around and look at the people in this Senate committee hearing that have literally lost their jobs, lost everything they have because of you. And he wouldn't even do that.
4: It was embarrassing, the whole thing, for him. Hey, you know, he actually did look like he was really, really, really stunned by what was happening to him. He looked like he, if he could feel shame, he looked like he was feeling it. He looked like he'd been crying. Hey, by the way, he came with six attorneys. Al Capone didn't come in with six attorneys.
5: It's incredible.
4: Who's paying for six attorneys?
5: We are, the taxpayers.
4: Oh.
5: We are, because that guy has lived off taxpayer earned income his entire life. And I don't know, I think I use the term earned very loosely. This is somebody who has robbed the American people, and he has been literally living large. If you remember during those 5 o'clock daily press conferences that they had every single day during COVID, and he would get up there at the dais and he was like he was holding court. I mean, this guy loved the limelight. This is the first time in all of the times that Fauci has testified before Congress that he has ever pled the fifth, because he always had plenty to say. And suddenly, Kat's got his tongue. He's got six lawyers telling him they can't even tell what his own tie color is to a Senate committee, and he won't look at the victims. I mean, he is definitely in trouble.
4: Yeah, no, the reason, the thing with the fifth, you have to take it on every question, even if they ask you what your name is. If you answer anything, you're waiving the privilege. He's testified 250 times in front of Congress, has never taken the fifth before. He took it 111 times today. Now, he's just, the other thing is this diary. What kind of, have you read the diary? It is creepy. It is weird, even for an 8-year-old.
5: It's creepy, and it's weird that he even kept one. Who the hell keeps a diary? Who has time to keep a diary?
4: Even if you kept a diary, you know, just because you were on TV, I was on TV today. I didn't come home and write it down. Ooh, I was on TV.
5: Why not? It was a big moment for you, you know?
4: Hey, I'm filling in on the Sean Hannity Show, the biggest radio show in the world, 17 million listeners. I'm just being honest. I'm not going to go home and write this down in my diary. I mean,
5: I think that's an opportunity missed.
4: Well,
5: I think that there are some nice things you could say, you know, was on the show, talked a lot of trash. It was very exciting, yada, yada, yada.
4: Well, if I'm there's an article about me, I keep it. If I'm on the show, or maybe I keep the video, but I don't have to write a diary. Did you read the celebrity stuff? He was so excited that he had dinner with Jake Tapper and his wife. He was going on and on, gushing about having dinner with Jake Tapper. You ever have dinner with Jake Tapper? I did once. I dozed off twice. I mean, it was.
5: That's a little bit of a flex. No, I have not had dinner with Jake Tapper, but good for you. I'm glad you did that.
4: No, it is the most boring experience you could ever have. Now, the Streisand part is unbelievable. You know, he got so famous that celebrities are chasing him. You know, trying to get some personal insight, info, whatever. So this is all in the diary, right? So it's like an 8-year-old girl. Streisand called him at home. He was so excited. This is all in the diary. He said to her, I was just listening to your music on Alexa. And believe it or not, he writes, Streisand didn't know what Alexa was. He didn't know what he meant. So he had a conversation. He was all excited. He's writing this in his diary. Later that night, he accidentally butt dials her. And she answers, and he's all embarrassed. He's writing this in the diary. I'm so sorry. I butted out. I bumped into the phone.
5: It's so weird. I mean, honestly, I didn't have a diary when I was a kid. I can't imagine being a grown ass man and talking to Babs and being like, oh my gosh, I butt dialed her. I mean, who writes that?
4: It's embarrassing. You're right. Even for an 8-year-old, it's just the silliest. This guy's the silliest guy in the world, besides being a fraud. And a guy who probably should be in jail, just a complete psycho. I'm watching MSNBC, Stephanie Ruhle, who said, I'm not kidding, she said, her heart is breaking. She's heartbroken. It's devastating that Fauci is being put through this. A great man, a great American hero. She can't stand to see him being put through this.
5: Well, since she propagated his lies, maybe she can get the cell next to him and they can talk all the time, and then she won't miss him so much.
4: Also in the diary, he's very jealous of Andrew Cuomo. Remember, there was a time where Andrew Cuomo here in New York did these daily briefings, and people watched it only because they were frightened. They were locked up at home, couldn't go out, locked up at home. So you watched it. As soon as people were started allowed to go out, nobody watched it ever again. But and you remember, he was on 50 shows a day, 50 shows a day, every time you turn around. And I never understood anything he was saying. He tried to sound intelligent using all kinds of big words, and he'd say, do not go into congregate settings. And I'm saying, what the hell's a congregate setting? He means a crowd. Don't go to a crowd. But he could never speak English, this guy. And he writes in the diary how his big thrill was one Sunday morning, he was on all five Sunday shows, and he wrote, that's the second time I did a Fauci 5. He calls it a Fauci 5. He
5: was so ridiculous. Yeah. I mean, honestly, talk about a self-glaze. It is ridiculous.
4: Also, and this is in the diaries, in his own, he wrote this, so you can't argue it. He was using his personal staff, his chief of staff, his personal assistant, to go to agencies that give out prizes and cash awards and get him these awards. He accumulated millions of dollars doing this. It's illegal for a government employee to go solicit the money like that, though he had the staff do it. But that's another thing they might try to get him on, although he's got this pardon. Hey, by the way, he did fund the Wuhan lab way back. This is way before the pandemic began. He funded it, and he lied about it and covered it up. This is the very suspicious thing about this pardon. When Biden gave him the pardon, it was predated to 2014. Now, the pandemic was 2020, but they made it back to 2014 to cover the whole creation of the Wuhan lab. So this is one dirty pardon from Joe Biden. So we'll play some clips from it. Linda, what do you think? Anything ever happened to him? You think anything will happen to this guy?
5: I actually do. I actually think when his number two got in trouble and was found guilty of all of the crimes that they wanted to get Fauci on, and then they had Peter Daszak from the Echo Health Alliance Group. When those two people were actually found guilty, I think they were setting the precedent for the civil suits and the state level suits against him. I think he's in a lot of trouble.
4: I like your idea. Well, we'll take a break. Hey, you do your podcast. What's the name of your podcast?
5: Name of my podcast is The Rogue Recap. Thank you, Mark. I appreciate you.
4: And will you be covering this on The Rogue Recap?
5: I will be covering it with lots of salty language that you can do on a podcast to tell you how I really feel about Fauci the fraud.
4: Oh, yeah. Okay, that's good to know. Yeah, on the podcast, you can do that. All right, well, we'll be listening. And we'll get back to Fauci. I'll play some clips in a moment. It's Mark Simone here. You can get my podcast on iHeart or follow me on Instagram, Mark Simone NYC at Instagram. 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

0: Hey, welcome back to the Sean Hannity Show. It's Mark Simone here for Sean Hannity. I thought we'd take a listen to some Fauci. He took the Fifth Amendment over and over and over. 111 times he took the Fifth Amendment, would not answer any questions. But now some are arguing, if you're going to take the Fifth and not say anything, why do an opening statement? He did a lengthy opening statement, but I guess under the law that doesn't count. And he got away with it, but it was Fauci, and he started off very arrogant in this opening statement, but if you watched him by the end, he looked like a beaten down man. But listen to his opening. Here's cut three.
1: However, given Senator Paul's obvious obsession with calling for my prosecution, his repeated slanderous comments about me, and recently his publicly releasing my unredacted personal diary aimed at embarrassing and intimidating me, the only conclusion I can reach is that the sole reason he is calling me before this committee is to get me to say something, anything, that could vindicate his repeated public pledges that I end up, in his words, quote, behind bars, unquote. Any reasonable person who has followed his unhinged obsession with me would readily come to the same conclusion.
0: Wow. So his unredacted diary. So now, hey, by the way, if in case you're not clear how they got this, and the New York Times went after Rand Paul saying, how dare he release somebody's personal diary? It's disgusting that he would. Well, he typed the whole thing into a government computer at work. So it's technically the property of the U.S. government. And what he did before he left his job, before the Trump administration took over, he deleted it out of the computer. He deleted everything off the computer. Now, this guy claims to be a scientist. What kind of scientist doesn't know that you, no matter how much you delete it, it's still on a server somewhere? So Bobby Kennedy takes over the Department of Health and has access to all this stuff. He puts a team of experts on this. They go to the servers, they dig deep into the servers, and they recover the whole thing that he deleted. That's how they got it. It was typed on a government computer at a government office, so it's theirs to release, and they released it. Now, see how bold he is? Your obsession with me. He's like so tough. Now they try to ask him a question. Any question. What day is it? What color is your tie? Listen to him take the Fifth over and over.
1: Although it pains me to do so, under the advice of my attorneys, I will invoke my right under the Fifth Amendment of the Constitution to refrain from answering your questions. On the advice of counsel, I respectfully decline based upon my rights under the Fifth Amendment. I respectfully decline to answer. On the advice of counsel, I respectfully decline to answer based upon my rights under the Fifth Amendment to the Constitution.
0: Now, the way this works, this stuff, you meet with your attorneys. Now, you have attorney-client privilege. You tell them everything. You tell them the real story, and they decide what you should do. So he's saying on the advice of his attorney. So the attorneys heard the real answers and said to him, you better take the Fifth Amendment. You better not say any of that. So they heard the answers. You got to take the Fifth. You can't answer these questions. So, hey, it's Mark Simone here for Sean Hannity. Back in a moment, we'll talk to Steve Moore coming up next.
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4: From the WTAG newsroom, I'm Tori Gates. A report shows new immigrant student enrollment in Massachusetts high schools fell by nearly 20%. The decline occurred during the first months after President Trump took office last year. Statewide newcomer enrollment fell from more than 6,400 during the 2023-24 school year to around 5,300 the following year. The report links the decline to federal immigration restrictions and expanded deportation efforts. Figures also show only 6% of students who arrived with limited English become proficient by graduation. A developer is seeking to place housing at the site of the former Worcester Academy athletic field on Stafford Street. CT Realty Trust, based in Connecticut, envisions 207 units on the field. It would be townhouses plus a four-story building and parking. 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
3: The forecast from the Al's Oil of Shrewsbury Weather Center.
5: Cloudy with thunderstorms overnight, the low temperature 60 to 65. Rain throughout the day Thursday, the high in the low 70s. Friday, partly sunny, less humid, the high in the low 80s.
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1: Hey, welcome back. It's Mark Simone here for Sean Hannity. We are playing our new game, The Hunt for Steve Moore. We don't have him yet, right? Do we? No. We're going to have him talk to Steve Moore, the brilliant economist. Steve is sometimes fashionably late. Sometimes might not
2: In his defense, he did tell me he would be here the earliest 3:35. So for in Steve's defense, and I did put that on the guest sheet, if you choose to read that little note that I wrote for you.
1: I'm supposed to read this?
2: Yeah, little love notes from me to you when we're doing the broadcast.
1: In my defense, on the sheet you typed up, it says 3:34 p.m. Steve Moore.
2: No, in parentheses above it, it says 3:35 is when he will actually join.
1: Oh, it does? we have other guests later on. You think I should read this for them?
2: Okay. I think it's fun when you read the things that people give you to read. I think it's a concept that's really going to catch on. I'm looking forward to it.
1: I'm used to just talking, and all this planning and notes and schedules and this and that. So, hey, a lot of people are texting me. They like your idea of going after Fauci. States can go after him. And so what's happening in Florida? There's a big movement in Florida to go after him.
2: Yes. So the attorney general there, Othmeyer, he's amazing. And he has already stated that he is going to be going forward and that the state of Florida will be looking to press action and take action and press charges against Fauci. And they've launched a state level investigation into him. And they're calling it his lack of candor before Congress. So he said, my office is launching an investigation into Dr. Fauci. It's past time that we get the truth of what happened during COVID. So kudos to him for not wasting a hot second. That's for dang sure.
1: Well, as I said before, Fauci was surprised to everybody, showed up for the hearings today with six attorneys. So I guess all these states should go after him. He's got six attorneys. Let him give him something to do. What do they do?
2: Nothing says not guilty like having six attorneys sit behind you.
1: Yeah.
2: That screams innocent. And I was just here to help.
1: Oh, and one of them, the lead attorney, wouldn't shut up. He was grandstanding. Now, Fauci won't talk. He's taking the fifth. Do we have the cut of the attorney? I forget what number it is. Where they toss out the attorney. Rand Paul had to ask him to leave and actually threw him out of the hearings. And the guy, it's cut 10. Actually, the guy, they told him to leave. He makes a whole production out of packing up his briefcase, like Ed Norton on The Honeymooners, taking forever to pack it up. Take a listen to this.
3: So, Mr. Chairman, I'd like to hear what the attorney has to say.
4: He is not recognized by the committee or the chair. If he speaks again, he will be removed from the room. This testimony is from Anthony Fauci. This is not a game with his lawyers. He can advise. His lawyers can give him advice. He's got a half dozen here. They're all allowed to talk to him.
3: Yes.
4: All right?
3: Yes.
4: But the attorneys are not recognized. In fact, the attorney was told not to sit at the table, and he's not obeying that recommendation. There's a row behind you, sir. That's where you were told to sit, and you're not. And now you're disrupting the proceedings. And so, look, this is the way Anthony Fauci wants to be remembered, for a lawyer not listening to the rules. That's the way you want to be remembered, and that's what you're going to do.

0: You are not recognized, sir. Security, please remove him from the room. Let the record state that Dr. Fauci will still have the advice of the other half a dozen attorneys that he brought along today.
1: Now, that's what mob guys do. They bring an attorney, and the attorney jumps in. Your Honor, I'm... And then takes over the whole thing. Oh, we found Steve Moore. All right, the great Steve Moore, the brilliant economist. You should get his book, The Trump Economic Miracle. What a book. And make sure you... He puts out the best daily briefing, news and analysis every day. It's free. It'll come right to your email. 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Steve Moore, how you doing?
2: Hey, Mark, I'm doing well. I'm still trying to hear some of the answers from Fauci. That was an incredible day on Capitol Hill. And it's hard to believe that just, 6 years ago, this guy who we now kind of recognize as a scoundrel was so lionized by the left and seen as the savior of our country. And we're learning day after day it's just the opposite.
1: Yeah. Besides all the medical chaos and damage he did to people, how much economic damage did he do with that lockdown to the country?
2: Well, you know, you and I have known each other a long time, Mark, and I would have been against lockdowns even if they had worked, because I just don't believe the government should have the authority to shut down schools and shut down businesses and stores and churches, which they did. But it turns out that not only they were terrible for our civil liberties as Americans, but also they did great, great damage to our economy with virtually no positive outcomes. In fact, you know, when we compare, Mark, what happened with the states that opened up their economies like Florida and the Carolinas and Utah versus, say, states that stayed locked down like New York and Illinois and New Jersey, there was no health difference. So they just all they did was destroy their economy. And if anything, the states that let people go outside and exercise and breathe fresh air had better health outcomes. So hopefully we've learned the lesson here that when we give the government that much power, and I really regard what we did in 2020 as one of the greatest mistakes our country has ever made, let's make sure we never do this again.
1: Yeah. And where were you, no kings people, when he was locking down the country?
2: Exactly. Well, you know, I was just compiling some quotes for our newsletter tomorrow of all these Democrats who treated Fauci like he was come to a sage. And I wonder what they're saying now, really, because if you read the diaries, Mark, and have you read any of the diaries?
1: Oh, yeah, yeah.
2: I mean, the guy is a megalomaniac. He's like the kind of guy who stares at himself for 5 minutes in the mirror. Talks about how great he is. You know, it's shameful that he took the Fifth Amendment. We want to know the answer to these questions of, you know, when did he know these things, and why did he suppress information from us? By the way, Fauci had a terrible track record prior to COVID. You know, he was one of these crazy guys who was talking about the, remember the myth of heterosexual AIDS.
1: Yeah.
2: And die of AIDS. But there were various flu viruses that had happened prior to COVID, and he was running around like a chicken with his head cut off. So he never had a good record. I mean, his track record has always been horrible. And, of course, to put him in charge of the COVID recovery was a very, very big mistake. But let's be clear. The reason that the media fell in love with Fauci is because he was contradicting what Donald Trump was saying.
1: Yeah. And he was a Democrat, clearly. And Steve Moore, let me ask you, the new Fed chairman, Kevin Warsh, first meeting today, first press conference. I thought he was great, but the market is down about 1,000 points. Why is that?
2: Well, I mean, I don't know exactly why the market fell today, but, you know, we've had, a roller coaster ride, haven't we, Mark, on
1: the
2: market? One day 500 up and then the next 800 down. But listen, I'm here to tell your audience that this is a guy who will be an inflation hawk. He will make sure that we bring inflation down below the 2% target, which is the best possible thing we can do for the United States economy right now, because when you bring inflation down, people's incomes rise. They don't face the higher gas prices and the higher food prices every day at the store. And so I'm very bullish on Kevin Warsh. I think he was the best possible pick that Trump could have picked. And I also think that, if we get back to a stable dollar, we're going to see mortgage rates fall. We're going to see the rate on the 10-year treasury. By the way, the biggest borrower in the world today, you know who the biggest borrower is, right?
1: You? No.
2: Not me. Oh. All of us, the United States government.
1: Oh, yeah. Yeah.
2: So when these interest rates are high, guess who gets affected by that? The federal government. And we reported in our today that one of the fastest growing areas of the federal budget. You know what it is in terms of the spending?
1: No.
2: Interest payments on the debt.
1: Wow! Wow!
2: So we're like a tiger trying to chase its tail. We're trying to balance our budget, but we keep spending so much money, and then the interest payments go up and up and up and up. So we got to get out of this vicious cycle. One of the ways is, because I'm a Larry Kudlow, Art Laffer, Steve Forbes guy, we got to grow the economy faster, which we're doing. There's a lot of investment in this country. And when we do that, we will bring the spending down. I'm going to say one other quick thing. I just stepped out of a meeting. I was in a meeting. I met Sam Altman today. He is the head of OpenAI.
1: Yeah.
2: He was just telling us about the amazing things to come with the technology, and he did make it clear, which is good news, the United States is winning the AI wars against China. We have to beat China on this one, Mark. We have to beat China.
1: Now, a lot of people are terrified of the data center, all the noise that uses all the water, all the electricity. You went and inspected a data center. What's the real story?
2: It was an amazing experience. I wish every politician and as many Americans as possible. Have you ever visited a data center yourself, Mark?
1: No, not at all. But I would love to.
2: Never done it. Yeah, I did it just 2 weeks ago. It was a phenomenal experience. I mean, these are technological marvels, and I've never seen so much construction going on. Hard hat construction workers making $75, $100, $125 an hour building out, and then you go into these centers. And, it's amazing. Remember the old, scenes of the telephone operators when the telephones first came out, and they would literally take the plug out and put it into the, the board, trying to connect with Uncle Joe down the street. These data centers are doing literally billions of transactions every minute. It's like mind-boggling what's happening in these things, but they're clean, they're efficient, they are the actual heartbeat and the nerve center of our economy. And I get frustrated because I know if you go, I hate data centers, no data centers. And I say, well, gee, do you like your cell phone? Oh, yeah, I love my cell phone. Do you like the internet? Yeah. You don't have those without data centers. It's like saying, I love it when I flick the light switch and the light comes on, but I don't want an electric power plant. Well, guess what? If you don't have an electric power plant, you're not going to have your lights come on. Similarly, if we don't have data centers, we're not going to have the internet. We're not going to have the GPS system. We're not going to have our missile defense system. So it's our economy is highly dependent on these data centers, and we need to build them. But I also believe the data center people should be paying their fair share, don't you?
1: Yeah, and they'll figure out how to power themselves and create their own water supply, won't they?
2: But maybe build their own nuclear power site or something like that. But most of them are saying, look, we will come in into a community, the one that I visited in Loudoun County, Virginia, which is right outside of Dulles Airport. It actually has reduced the property taxes and the electric utility bills of the people in that community because they pay so much. So they can be an asset to communities.
1: Wow. Well, that's fascinating stuff. Well, Steve Moore, hey, before I forget that, this one story you had, Tractor Supply Company, they banned a hot dog vendor because he supported Trump. Don't they know you go woke, you go broke? What are they doing?
2: Yeah, I mean, what is going on in some of these blue states is unbelievable. I mean, how about the fact that, Kathy Hochul in New York, she says, oh, no, we're not going to have data centers. We're not allowing any data centers to be built. But then she wants to pave over thousands of acres in upstate New York with solar panels.
1: Yeah.
2: That doesn't make any sense.
1: No, and they don't do much of anything. Well, Steve Moore, great stuff. Everybody get his book, The Trump Economic Miracle. And, boy, you put out the best daily briefing, news, stories, analysis. It's free. Just go to unleashprosperity.com and sign up, unleashprosperity.com. Steve Moore, thanks for being with us.
2: Well, thanks. And I hope one of these days we get the truth out of Anthony Fauci.
1: Yeah, don't hold your breath, but we'll keep trying. Thanks for being with us. Hey, it's Mark Simone. here on the Sean Hannity Show. Sean's at the Lindsey Graham funeral today in South Carolina. He'll be back tomorrow, and we'll be back and take some of your calls next on the Sean Hannity Show.
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0: Hey, welcome back. It's Mark Simone here for Sean Hannity. Let's take some calls. Let's go to Teresa, who's in Texas. Teresa, welcome to the Sean Hannity Show.
1: Hi. I don't believe for 1 minute that Fauci accidentally butt-dialed Babs.
0: You don't?
1: Because, no, nothing that we've learned today, nothing that he says is true.
0: Well, but this was in his diary that he butt-dialed Barbara Streisand. You never butt-dialed anybody? It happens.
1: I have, but, you know, I don't have a Dear Diary book, so, you know, that might offset it.
0: Yeah. All right. Well, thanks for calling. I've had that happen. Whenever you butt dial someone, then you look, and it's always like the last person you want to be butt dialing. It's like,
2: so you butt dialed Barbara Walters once, is what you're telling us?
0: No, but it's always like the governor at midnight. It's like it's always bad whoever you butt dial. We have time for one more. Let's go to Eric in Florida. Eric, welcome to the Sean Hannity Show.
3: 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I want to make a quick comment about Fauci.
0: Go ahead.
3: He didn't have any problem hiding behind the Fifth Amendment of the Constitution, but he surely didn't. He ignored the First Amendment.
0: Very good point. Yeah, where was this Constitution protecting us during this lockdown? Very good point. Now, all of a sudden, he hides behind the Constitution. Well, we'll talk about this in the next hour. Throughout the show, we'll play you more highlights of Fauci on trial for war crimes today, and we'll get to a whole lot more coming up. It's Mark Simone here for Sean Hannity. Sean's in South Carolina today, the funeral of Lindsey Graham, and he'll be back tomorrow. And we'll take a look at the Lindsey Graham funeral, especially the National Cathedral ceremonies, that and a whole lot more just ahead. Mark Simone here on the Sean Hannity Show.
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9: Warning for Iran. I'm Lee Silicera, Fox News. President Trump putting Iran on notice after Tehran targeted American troops in the Middle East last night.
10: We're going to be hitting them very hard because it's our turn to hit them. They know it's coming. They're asking us not to do it.
9: The missile attacks from Iran were intercepted. Still, the president says he's optimistic Iran will come to the negotiating table. And on the SAVE Act, the president says he would like the Senate to skip the August recess and get it passed. And he said Senate Majority Leader John Thune is wrong when he said they don't have the votes to pass it.
10: That's too bad for him. I mean, that's too bad for him and too bad for the Republican Party.
11: Do you believe that?
10: He's got the votes. He should get it done.
9: Democrats have said the ID restrictions for voting put a heavier burden on people of color and married women. It was all questions and no answers on Capitol Hill in a contentious hearing for the man who helped lead the nation's COVID response.
12: Dr. Anthony Fauci not answering questions.
13: Based upon my rights under the Fifth Amendment.
12: Over what Homeland Security Committee Chair Republican Rand Paul says was a man-made COVID-19 epidemic from a lab in China that he says NIH, through Dr. Fauci, funded.
13: To many Americans who lost family members, who lost trust in our federal government, you're not a hero. Unfortunately, you're a villain.
12: Florida Senator Republican Rick Scott, as Democrats, including Connecticut Senator Richard Blumenthal, call the hearing.
14: The campaign to vilify you, Dr. Fauci, is just one part of this larger campaign against science.
12: Fauci's attorney also removed from the hearing after repeatedly attempting to intervene.
9: Fox's Jeff Manasso, a man already serving 25 years on state attempted murder charges in the stabbing of author Salman Rushdie, is now convicted on federal terrorism charges. A jury has found Hadi Mattar guilty on all counts in the 2022 attack near Buffalo, New York. Rushdie has faced a decades-old death threat over his 1988 novel, The Satanic Verses. 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

0: give me sort of a true or false on these. Abolish the Senate.
1: True.
0: Okay. Replace the presidency and Supreme Court as we now know them.
1: Yep.
0: Abolish ICE.
1: Absolutely.
0: Abolish borders and give amnesty to anyone currently in the U.S. illegally.
1: As a long-term plan, yep.
0: Defund the Pentagon.
1: Absolutely.
0: Abolish prisons, at least in large part.
1: Yeah, again, that is part of a long-term program, yeah.
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4: Well, hey, it's Mark Simone here for Sean Hannity. Normally I'm on our big flagship station, WOR in New York, or on the iHeart app. We're going to talk about the little weasel worm, Anthony Fauci. But first, here are some great moments. This is Senator Bernie Moreno. Take a listen.
5: Your advice to communities like that, to idiotic politicians who enforce those rules, arrested that mom for watching a football game with her own family outside. When that story broke, I said to myself, I cannot stand idly on the side and watch this happen. It was about 6 years ago today that I decided I'm going to give up my businesses, sell them all, run for office, run for the United States Senate. Here I am sitting in front of you 6 years later saying, who the f*** do you think you were for doing that? It is a total disgrace what you did to this country. And if my Democrat colleagues are standing there defending you, I hope the voters of the United States of America watch the clips of every one of you doting on a guy who was more interested in being a celebrity than saving American people. I will make it my mission to make certain that every single one of those Democrats who did that will see that clip over and over and over again. Because defending, there is no defense of what you did. You may have had a 50 plus year legacy of public service, but it ends in total and complete disgrace.
4: Yeah, that's Senator Moreno. Very wealthy guy, by the way. Very wealthy guy who sold all his businesses to go after Fauci and that who the blank do you think you are? What were you thinking? And Fauci is not talking. He's taking the fifth. Otherwise, he would have said, Senator, in congregate settings, we can't. Hey, one more. Here's Senator Josh Hawley.
6: What color tie are you wearing?
7: On the advice of counsel, I respectfully decline to answer based upon my rights under the Fifth Amendment to the Constitution.
6: What color is the carpet in front of you?
7: On the advice of counsel, I respectfully decline to answer based upon my rights under the Fifth Amendment to the Constitution.
6: Let's just get one thing straight. You don't have any rights under the Fifth Amendment because you've been pardoned, as you very well know. As the Supreme Court has been clear for a century and more, Brown versus Walker, 1896, when he has been pardoned, he may not stand upon his privilege. You know that. Your lawyers sitting behind you now shifting nervously in their chairs, they know it. This isn't about the Constitution. This isn't about the law. This is about contempt. Contempt for this body and contempt for the American people. But I think I know why you're doing it. It's because you don't want to answer questions. It's because you did all kinds of terrible things. It's because during the pandemic, you got rich, didn't you? You got rich. While people were dying, hundreds of thousands of Americans, over a million in the end, and you were getting rich. And not only were you doing that, you were using federal employees with taxpayer money to apply for and solicit cash prizes for you personally. Cash prizes totaling over $1 million. You did all of that during the pandemic, didn't you? That's a question.
7: On the advice of counsel, I respectfully decline to answer based upon my rights under the Fifth Amendment to the Constitution.
4: Now, what that means, see, you meet with your lawyers for many hours. You meet with your lawyers. You have attorney-client privilege. You go over what you could say. You explain everything to them. So on the advice of his attorneys, the attorneys said, oh, my God, you can't say any of that. You better take the fifth. They heard what he would say. They said, you better take the fifth. You can't say that. So it must have been pretty bad. Hey, we turn now to former FBI agent Nicole Parker. Her book is The Two FBIs, The Bravery and Betrayal. An expert in these sort of matters, FBI agent for years, and she's with us now. Nicole Parker, how you doing?
8: Wow, I'm doing pretty well, but like yourself, you probably watched that hearing, and not shocking at all, but very troubling. Very, very troubling to think that Dr. Fauci had the preemptive auto pen pardon that started back in 2014 and went all the way through the Biden administration. And to know what destruction was caused in our nation, the number of lives that were lost, not only was the virus destructive and killed individuals, but I believe that the reaction to the virus was even more dangerous and lethal than the virus itself.
4: Yeah.
8: Now we're talking about, you know, having worked in the FBI, for example, I focus a lot on human trafficking. The number of children that were put onto Zoom for their education and were online constantly. They were exposed to online predators. They were exposed to abuse. People don't understand, when children go to school, that's actually an outlet for them to report abuse. They no longer have that. They were in lockdown mode. Online predators were going after children. Their educations were not only stunted, but I believe that they were put into dangerous situations. The list goes on and on. The economy completely, it was the strongest economy I think we'd ever seen. Do you think it's a coincidence that during an election year, this virus suddenly appears from China when Trump has the strongest, you know, economy ever, and they take it into the ground? And I do believe that it also facilitated a lot of the voting and how people were voting in that election, the mail-in ballots and things that the FBI, frankly, never went in and investigated. And so being someone that worked as a special agent for the FBI, as my book explains, there were two FBIs. There was one that was politically motivated. I refer to that as FBI 2. FBI 1 were the agents that just wanted to get in there, uphold the Constitution, and protect Americans. When you go to serve in the FBI and you're FBI 1, your primary responsibility is you want to protect Americans and uphold the Constitution. And from someone who observed it from the inside, it's absolutely despicable. And to think that this individual, who now has diaries that have come to light, his arrogance, his narcissism, and his impure motives, and to think that he got that preemptive pardon and may never face accountability after all the destruction he caused in our nation, it's very upsetting, very troubling. And I truly believe that he will face a consequence. You know what, Mark, you may not face one now, but I believe that we will all face our maker one day. And again, having worked in the FBI, you can't serve justice on every single individual. You think that people are getting away with something. I do believe that one day he will face a very, very severe consequence for what he caused for our nation and, frankly, for the whole world.
4: Well, let's hope so. Hey, Nicole Parker, your FBI training, you're trained in, when you're questioning somebody, how to read their face, read them. When you saw him testifying, what did you think was going through his mind?
8: Well, first of all, the fact that he had, you know, almost half a dozen attorneys present, that says a lot. He needed legal representation, even though he thinks that he's covered. You know, I just actually, before I joined you on air, there's actually an article that came out on CNN of all places saying that invoking the Fifth, he may not be completely covered. There are a lot of different legal theories coming out now. And I know that the state of Florida, I believe that they're going to be looking at him on a state level that does not necessarily, that pardon may not preclude him from being charged in other ways and on other levels. But his demeanor, I noticed initially when he read his opening statement, you know, it's nerve-wracking to testify before Congress, but that wasn't his first time to do that. His hands were visibly shaking. That paper was literally shaking. His hands were quivering. That's something that you're going to look at very closely. That could be for a number of reasons. But I think the fact that, in my opinion, just looking at his body language, he wanted to appear as if he was cool, calm, and collected, but I think inside he was absolutely nervous.
4: Wow.
8: Had a reason to be.
4: Yeah, that's a good point. Yeah, it's the 250th time he's been in front of Congress, so you're right. He's been through it before. He shouldn't have been so nervous. I mean, we'd like to see justice happen here, but what do you do about the fact that nobody's covering it? I mean, the mainstream, you won't see it on the nightly news. If you see it, they'll bury it at the end, or you don't see it on MSNBC or CNN. What about that?
8: You know, that's a problem that, again, I even discussed it in my book, how our media, regardless of where you stand on the political spectrum, media is biased. There are only certain news networks that are ever going to touch or cover something like this. I do believe that if X, if Elon Musk had owned Twitter, which is now the X platform, during the time of COVID, he would have never gotten away with any of this, meaning Dr. Fauci, because that is a free speech platform for people that want to understand and know what's really happening in the world. It's not always best to turn on ABC, NBC, CNN, MSNBC. But frankly, there is an open forum of discussion on both sides of the spectrum on, you know, some of these social media sites. And I truly believe that I myself have been looking out and checking what people are saying on both sides. I always want to hear what representation is there. You know, there's always that concern. I literally know people in this country right now who did not even know about the Fauci diaries. They knew nothing about it. They knew nothing about him even testifying today. They didn't even know what was going to be happening. So again, like I said, I was a little shocked to even see on CNN, on an Instagram post, that they were acknowledging that Dr. Fauci might have some problems pleading the fifth.
4: Oh, okay. Good. Well, it's great stuff. Nicole Parker, thanks for being here. Her book, which you want to get her book, The Two FBIs, The Bravery and Betrayal, I saw in my time at the Bureau. Great book. And Nicole Parker, thanks for being with us.
8: My pleasure. Y'all have a great day.
4: All right. Take care. Hey, we'll take some calls next. 800. Oop, I almost gave out the number of my show here in the air. No, 800-941-SHAWN. 800-941-7326. It's Mark Simone here on the Sean Hannity Show.
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15: Council.

0: Hey, welcome back to the Sean Hannity Show. It's Mark Simone here for Sean. He's in South Carolina for the funeral of Lindsey Graham. He'll be back tomorrow. So I'm reading this ad. Mercedes makes the Maybach. That's their version of a Rolls Royce. This Maybach is like $350,000. This is the new one. It has electrified twin-turbo V8. It gets all these things it has. Listen to this. It also has a refrigerated champagne compartment. What happened to don't drink and drive? You're not supposed to be drinking and driving.
1: It's not cool anymore, Mark. Now it's okay. You know, so long as it's, you know, highbrow, we're fine.
0: I know, but it's champagne on tap right there in the car as you're driving. This is.
1: But is it a self-driving Mercedes?
0: No.
2: It's for if you have a chauffeur.
0: Oh, okay. Yeah. You're supposed to have a chauffeur with this car. Oh, that's great. So you're going to have him drunk too. You know, when you have a chauffeur and a champagne cooler and you're not in the car, what do you think happens while you're gone for an hour and a half? He's drinking your champagne.
1: I got to be honest with you. I love champagne. If I could have champagne in the car and the only requirement was I had to share it, I share the love a little bit, I would.
0: No, all right. It just doesn't sound very safe. So, should we take a call or two? Let's go to Steve in Connecticut. Steve, how you doing?
3: I'm doing well, Mark. How are you doing, sir?
0: Good. Where are you in Connecticut?
3: I live in southeast Connecticut, a town called Montville.
0: I know every inch of Connecticut. Never heard of that town. You made it up.
3: We're right next to Norwich. I retired out of the Navy base, the submarine base there.
0: Oh, way up there. That's way up the coast. That's towards Rhode Island.
3: Yes, sir.
0: Yeah. And what do you want to say, Steve?
3: I wanted to ask about Article 2, Section 2 of the Constitution. Like, why doesn't President Trump just revoke Dr. Fauci's treaty?
0: Pardon. Well, it's a good question. They're working on that. You know, a lot of these pardons were done by auto pen. And they're arguing that if it was an auto pen, they might be able to revoke it. Now, they have to scientifically, forensically check to see if they can prove it was an auto pen. And that's not easy to do. Remember, the auto pen uses the same exact pen and ink. So I don't know how they're going to prove that, but I know they are working on that. In fact, you know what? We got our legal expert, Greg Jarrett, coming up next. This is perfect to ask him about. Also, there are some people arguing that despite this pardon, Fauci in some ways violated the whole thing today and may still be prosecutable. But we'll ask the legal expert, Greg Jarrett, coming up next. Mark Simone here. You can follow me on Instagram, Mark Simone NYC at Instagram. Back in a moment on the Sean Hannity Show. 2812.
1: Why are you leaving us so soon? I don't understand.
0: Oh, I'll tell you why. Because he kept saying, read the thing. I'm reading the wrong thing. I'm reading 5552. Sorry. 2812. That means you got 2 minutes. Well,
1: listen, you know you're a professional, right? Or at least you play one on radio.
0: I know, but you think it's not just sitting here and talking. This show is so complicated. Like, if this break comes at 2816, this break is at 3414. You got to keep track of all this.
1: Why are you whining like a liberal, Mark? Come on.
0: Oh, all right. I thought you were building a studio. I don't hear
1: it. I am building a studio. I'm able to multitask and pay attention to the clock.
0: Oh, I hear guys in the background. But how come I don't hear hammering or saws or anything?
1: Well, they're not allowed to do that after 4 p.m. Eastern.
0: Oh, really?
1: Mm-hmm. That's an HOA rule.
0: Oh.
1: So, they're still here. People are doing things, but quietly.
0: Oh, so they're, yeah. That's a good thing about contractors, even engineers, when they're building a studio. A lot of breaks. A lot of long breaks. That's okay. What do you think? You think anything will happen to Anthony Fauci?
1: Well, you know, it's funny, like Nicole Parker made such a good point, similar to what we talked about earlier, which is you walk into, you know, a room with six attorneys and you're screaming, hey, how are you? I'm so super guilty. I need all of these guys to figure it out. And so I think what you really need to understand right now is that there are a lot of people who lost loved ones, who said goodbye to people in bubble wrap through hospital windows. They weren't allowed to say goodbye to their wives, their husbands, their grandparents. The absolute destruction of families that was done by Fauci. And honestly, he did it single-handedly and he dragged people with him. They all need to go down for this. And I don't think that there's a lot of people that don't feel this way. Whether you're a Republican or a Democrat, you probably lost somebody to the fake news that they peddled.
0: And that's six attorneys. You know, Microsoft antitrust suit, U.S. government, they didn't have six attorneys in the courtroom. I've never heard
1: 100%.
0: Of I've never heard of anybody having six attorneys. That tells you everything you need to know about
1: 111 plead the fifth, Mark. 111.
0: The dirty worm Fauci. Our great legal expert, Greg Jarrett, will talk to him next and get the story behind the story. Don't go away.
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7: We're talking about peacocks.
8: 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The peahen is the female. They are not native to the United States, although they thrive in coastal, warmish areas.
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7: 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Mm-hmm. Science has discovered semi-recently those vibrations are in lockstep with the peafowl's head feathers that they used to think were just for show, but mm-hmm. now they realize they vibrate at the same intensity and that they can actually, you know, sort of feel when those tail feathers are vibrating in their direction through their head feathers.
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1: Hey, welcome back. It's Mark Simone here for Sean Hannity. Sean is in South Carolina, the funeral of Lindsey Graham. He'll be back tomorrow on the show. With us right now, the best legal analyst of all, Greg Jarrett. You should get all of his excellent books. And, of course, you'll see him all over Fox News. And it's great to have him with us. Greg Jarrett, how you doing?
2: Hey, I'm fine, Mark. Good to be with you.
1: Hey, Anthony Fauci comes with six lawyers to the hearing. How often do you see anybody show up with six lawyers?
2: Well, he probably needs about 60 lawyers, you know, because Anthony Fauci has, you know, been exposed by his own words, his diary. You know, it appears he tells his diary the truth, but then spent years peddling lies to the public. And look, Senator Rand Paul was obviously frustrated today. He threatened both contempt and obstruction of Congress after Fauci invoked the Fifth. But, you know, legally, it would be difficult. It would be a challenge for Senator Paul, since claiming the Fifth Amendment is not by itself a crime. In fact, it's a constitutional right that for 200 some odd years has very broad protection, and it supersedes the power of the kind of criminal statutes that Paul was referring to. You know, Fauci's preemptive pardon, understand, covers any past crimes that occurred before the pardon, not crimes afterward, like now. So Fauci was in legal jeopardy today if he failed to tell the truth, meaning he could be charged with new crimes if he lied. And that's why his lawyer, his six lawyers, told him to clam up. Now, you know, having said that, Senator Paul does have a valid point that, you know, Biden's pardon means that Fauci is not subject to federal criminal prosecutions, and therefore it was invalid or inappropriate for him to invoke the Fifth. But that ignores the fact that Fauci can still be criminally charged by various states. And in fact, within a couple of hours of testifying, the Attorney General in the state of Florida said, "We're conducting an investigation of Fauci," and implied that he'd bring charges against him.
1: So if he did commit something that would be chargeable during the pandemic in his job, what jurisdiction does Florida have over that since his job is in Washington?
2: Well, because it affected the citizens of Florida. You know, he was issuing orders, or he was certainly trying to persuade public officials in all 50 states to take certain actions, like closing business doors and closing schools and, you know, distancing requirements and, you know, limiting get-togethers and going outdoors and even going to the park. And, you know, I wrote at the time several columns saying this is a historically egregious violation of civil liberties. Fauci and the government and governors in various states have no

0: right to do this. And I also happen to point out it doesn't seem to be based on science, and we now know it wasn't. I interviewed Fauci at the outset of the pandemic, and I remember afterwards turning to my producer and saying, is it your sense that that guy doesn't know what the hell he's talking about? He's all over the place. And he was. You know, one week he says, oh, masks won't do any good. The next week is, you got to wear a mask. The week after that, you got to wear two masks. And, you know, I'll tell you this much. The Fauci diary, which was dug up by the Department of Homeland Security, I think it was, or the DOJ, makes for pretty interesting reading. Fauci comes across as a narcissistic, vainglorious person, marinating in his own fame, delights in the adoration, writing down every word of praise. He brags about his TV appearances, boasts that he's the most recognizable man in the world. Essentially, Mark, you know, Fauci fell in love with himself. And at the same time seemed utterly unbothered about the rising death toll, tens of thousands, then millions who were dying. But, you know, the diary also contradicts his sworn testimony, where he told Congress that deaths were much higher than they really were, that ginned up hysteria. He writes that the infections were not connected to a Wuhan marketplace, but privately, you know, he is conceding it came from a Chinese lab that he helped fund. You know, so, you know, the diary itself incriminates him.
1: Hmm. We're talking with Greg Jarrett. So if a state goes after him, like this Florida attorney general, do they have to go after him in Washington, D.C., where he did whatever he did, or can they bring him to Florida and try him there with a more favorable jury?
0: You can try him in all 50 states if you want, you know, because this was a nationwide pandemic, and his actions affected people in all 50 states. So now I don't know on what grounds Florida or, you know, let's say, you know, Missouri or South Carolina decide to investigate Fauci and, you know, bring charges. I just don't know. You know, I know that he was, if I were his lawyer today, and I would never represent the guy, but I would have said, yeah, you better invoke the Fifth, because if you make new lies today, Biden's pardon doesn't cover it. And if you say things today and, you know, state AGs are listening, that might instigate an investigation and prosecution against you. So you better clam up. And that's what he did.
1: So, but from that we can assume there was, he couldn't tell the truth because the truth would have sunk him, right?
0: Yeah, I mean, he's sort of in a no-win situation. As I say, you know, his own words in his diary incriminate him. You know, Fauci insists publicly that COVID had a natural origin. He still says so.
1: Yeah.
0: But wait a minute. In his diary, he says the deadly virus is man-made in the very Wuhan lab he funded with U.S. taxpayer dollars. So, you know, you can't reconcile those two. One of them's a lie. And my bet is he's telling Dear Diary the truth, because people tend to do that. But he was lying to the American people. And the amount of damage that this guy did, it is really unfathomable in American history, more than anybody I can ever think of. If he had a hand in the creation of this deadly Frankenstein virus, and there's evidence that he did, that his department at NIH funded it, you know, does he have blood on his hands? What is it, 155, you know, million people worldwide lost their lives, more than a million Americans. Is he partially to blame? I mean, you know, this whole gain-of-function research in which you take deadly viruses and you supersize them and make them more transmissible to humans, that's insanity. There is no way that you can justify doing that, because anybody with an ounce of common sense, and pinhead scientists tend to be devoid of that, would say to themselves, oh, what if it gets loose? And this Wuhan lab in particular had an abysmal safety record. I mean, that's the last lab in the world that U.S. taxpayer money should ever go to. And yet, Fauci apparently saw to it that money went to the Wuhan lab that created the virus that killed millions.
1: Wow. Hey, Greg Jarrett, they were investigating to see if Fauci's pardon was done with that auto pen. I don't know how forensically you'd prove it was the auto pen, but if it was the auto pen, you think that pardon could ever be removed?
0: It's clearly the auto pen because it doesn't match Biden's handwritten signatures. Apparently, the only handwritten signature was the pardon he gave to his own son, Hunter Biden.
1: Yeah.
0: So this was the auto pen. I don't think that's disputable. Here's what I would do. If I were at the DOJ, I would bring criminal charges, as outlined by Senator Paul, against Fauci for lying repeatedly to Congress about funding the Wuhan lab and other things as well. Fauci would then invoke his pardon. And then a judge would have to decide what to do. Is it a valid pardon? That puts into play the auto pen pardon. And there would have to be proof that Biden knew and consented in order for that Fauci pardon to be valid. Because if it was done behind Biden's back, as I think a great many of the pardons and commutations were done, without his knowledge and consent, you know, his inner circle was just handing out pardons like slices of pizza, signed by the auto pen, you know, then it's null and void. You know, there has to be knowledge and consent. Well, what if you got a president whose mind has turned applesauce, and he doesn't have the capacity to have knowledge and consent? That's another wrinkle in all of this. So, you know, if I were at the DOJ, if I were the Attorney General, I'd bring charges against Fauci, let him invoke the pardon, and let's go to court and decide whether these were valid pardons. And by the way, Mark, you know, nobody's ever challenged preemptive pardons. Historically, pardons were for crimes that had been charged. A preemptive pardon is for crimes uncharged and still imagined. Well, is that a valid pardon? We don't have the answer to that in a court of law. Maybe we need one.
1: Mm. Wow, interesting stuff, fascinating stuff. Well, Greg Jarrett, glad we were able to get you on, because nobody better when it comes to legal analysis. Get Greg Jarrett's books, The Constitution and Other Patriotic Documents, Trial of the Century. They're wonderful books. Amazon or wherever you get your books. And Greg Jarrett, thanks for being with us.
0: Hey, Mark, thanks so much. Appreciate it.
1: All right, take care. Oh, that's interesting. So we'll see. We'll see. Of course, they'll just prop up Joe Biden and have him read a statement that he it was his pardon. He signed it. And I don't know. Well, what do you think? We'll take some calls in a minute. 1-800-941-SEAN is the number. 1-800-941-SEAN. It's Mark Simone here on the Sean Hannity Show.
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0: Welcome back. It's Mark Simone here for Sean Hannity. Sean's in South Carolina for the funeral of Lindsey Graham. And he'll be back tomorrow. We'll take a look at the great service at the National Cathedral coming up later in the next hour. Let's take some calls. Let's go to Jill in California. Jill, how you doing?
1: Mark, doing great. Thanks for taking my call. I actually had a question for Mr. Jarrett, but he's no longer on air. So maybe some lawyers listening to you could answer this question. I mean, during the COVID years, so many small business owners went out of business. Can they now take Fauci to civil court?
0: Well, absolutely. Yeah, anybody can sue anybody. Businesses can certainly sue Fauci. It would have been tough before, but now you got the diaries where he makes it clear that he ordered these lockdowns. He ordered things shut. There's a lot of, you read through the diaries. He called the New York City mayor de Blasio, asked him to close the schools. Parents could sue. Yeah, everybody could sue. I don't know if he'd be successful, but it'd be great to see that little worm spend the rest of his life going to court every day. And he's got those six attorneys. Let him do something. Give him something to do. Thanks for calling, Jill. Let's go to Tamara in Missouri. Tamara, how you doing?
2: I'm doing great, thank you. How are you?
0: Good. What do you want to say?
2: I have a question. If Biden was not competent to run for re-election, couldn't it be an argument that he was not competent to make any pardons?
0: Very good point. However, he does have Democratic immunity, which is something very serious now. It's a very good point. Yeah, you could argue that. But as Greg Jarrett was saying, you'd have to charge Fauci and then let him try to use his pardon. That way a judge would have to rule on the pardon, and they could bring up the fact that it was an auto pen, and what you've just said, that if he wasn't competent to run for re-election, if his own party determined he wasn't competent, how could he be competent to hand out pardons? So very, very good point. Hey, we got a lot to get to in the next hour. We'll take some more calls. 1-800-941-SEAN is the number. 1-800-941-SEAN. It's Mark Simone here, normally on our flagship WOR. Coming up in the next hour, a lot to get to.
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10: Be a big hit. I'm Lisa Lucera, Fox News. President Trump promising the military will react after Iran's plot to attack U.S. forces in the Middle East last night.
11: President Trump vowing a forceful response after Iran launched a surprise attack on U.S. forces in Jordan and Saudi energy infrastructure, breaking a days-long pause in the fighting that had come, Trump said, at Iran's request. Trump's first words on it laden with expletives and the message that Iran is going to get a beating. CENTCOM says the assault was thwarted by U.S. and Saudi fighter jets.
12: It's our turn, and we'll see if we get there with an agreement at some point, but we're going to hit them very hard.
11: But so far, U.S. officials are not saying if another drone attack in Egypt on a U.S.-owned LNG tanker is Iran-related or indicates the war is expanding.
10: Fox's Jackie Heinrich at the White House. The president responding to reports China is giving Iran weapons using Pakistan as a middleman.
12: Well, that would be surprising. I mean, things like that happen. But that would be surprising. He told me very strongly he wouldn't partake. But he knows I'd be quite disappointed.
10: Pakistan's acting as a mediator in peace negotiations. And the president said President Xi is set to come to Washington in September. And Russia striking Kyiv, Ukraine with ballistic missiles as the city's mayor urges people to seek shelter. Some U.S. troops may have to turn in their cell phones.
13: Service members currently in the Middle East may have to surrender their devices following a memo from CENTCOM Commander Admiral Brad Cooper, which stated that sharing videos online can actually help Iran target U.S. military bases. In the memo, Cooper told troops that Iran is benefiting from their sharing photos and videos of Iranian strikes, giving the Iranians more detailed information on whether they hit their targets and how close they came or didn't.
10: Fox's Kevin Uretsky, the interim president of Howard University, says over 200 of the more than 500 first-year incoming students who are unenrolled have been re-enrolled. 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
16: Hi, everyone. It's Candace Cameron Bure.
17: 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It's Phil Sims.
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19: 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I'm Kix Brooks.
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22: I'm Ryan Serhant.
23: Hey, everyone. I'm Nicole Palizzi.
24: Hey, everybody's Kevin Nealon.
25: What's up, guys? It's Nia Sue, and it's time to take the quiz.
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10: The Navy will now limit transfers of those accused of sexual assault and misconduct.
26: Sailors under investigation for sexual assault, stalking, or sexual misconduct will now be relocated to shore command, meaning not deployed to other ships during an investigation. Commanders also must now coordinate such decisions with the NCIS and consult the staff judge advocate. The change comes after sailor Jeremiah Copeland was found guilty of murder in the death of Angelina Resendez, while both were assigned to the USS James E. Williams. He'd previously been on the USS Harry Truman and was facing accusations of sexual misconduct from 2024 when he was transferred to the other ship. These policy changes would have prevented that transfer pending the initial misconduct investigation. Jessica Rosenthal, Fox News.
10: Italy's highest court has ruled that the child who is born with both Italian citizenship and citizenship in another country does not automatically lose Italian citizenship when a parent naturalizes abroad. The decision expected to strengthen the citizenship claims by descendants of Italian immigrants immigrants who left Italy in the late 19th and early 20th centuries. Russia wants the founder of messaging app Telegram arrested on terror charges.
1: Russia's Federal Security Service, the FSB, has charged Telegram founder Pavel Durov with facilitating terrorist activities. Russia alleges Telegram failed to remove material used by Ukrainian special forces and terrorists and extremists.